Clouds in sight. Who walks up to a giant and picks a fight? Who turns a lion's den into a petting zoo? Who can have church in a fiery furnace?

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1: Hi, this is Dan Shulman. 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
2: Welcome to Great Hymns of the Faith. My name is John Frazier. I'm your host. For the benefit of all our viewers, I want to share with you what makes today and tomorrow such a special day here in the United States. It was originally known as Decoration Day, but Memorial Day began after the Civil War as a way to honor Union soldiers who had died in the conflict. The holiday's name came from the tradition of decorating the graves of fallen soldiers with flowers. After World War I, it evolved to commemorate all American personnel who died in any war or military action. Today, it is observed as Memorial Day. That's Monday, but today is Memorial Day Sunday. And the day serves as a solemn tribute to those who made the ultimate sacrifice in service to the United States. Over time, Memorial Day became a day of national reflection. The first selection that I want to share with you today is one that I'm certain all of you will remember, and it is called the Battle Hymn of the Republic.

In just a few short words, the prophet Jeremiah chapter 10, verses 12 to 13 sums up the theme, God makes the earth by his power, and how true that is. Isaac Watts perhaps used that verse as the basis for a hymn that he composed in the year 1715, and it's called, I Sing the Mighty Power of God.

The words of the hymn, All Creatures of Our God and King, are attributed to Francis of Assisi, somewheres around the year 1225. He wrote this hymn shortly before his death, but it was not published for almost 400 years. It was translated by William H. Draper for a children's festival in Leeds, England. And it first appeared in the public school hymn book of 1919.

James W. Johnson, in the year 1900, had been asked to speak at a celebration of the birthday of American President Abraham Lincoln at the Stanton School in Jacksonville, Florida, which happened to be Johnson's birthplace. Now, instead of crafting a speech, though, Johnson wrote these words as a poem. He gave them to his brother John, who set them to music. The poem was published in the Daily American, and 500 copies were printed for the students to sing during the celebration. Lift every voice and sing.

The psalmist in Psalm 146 writes, I will praise the Lord all my life. I will sing praises to my God as long as I live. And of course, the ever familiar author, Fanny Crosby, had that text probably in mind when she composed the words to her hymn, Praise Him, Praise Him.

Philip Paul Bliss, 1838 to 1876. The night before a terrible railway accident, Bliss said to his audience, "I may not pass this way again." Then he sang a solo, "I'm going home tomorrow." This indeed proved prophetic of his own homegoing, for both he and his wife died in a train wreck the following day. He authored the words to our next hymn, and it is called Wonderful Words of Life.

William Buell Stevens, 1862 to 1943. Stevens was a minister in the Church of God, a group of churches located mainly in Missouri. In the Gospel of John, chapter 13, verse 7, we read, "You do not understand now what I am doing, but you will understand later on." And perhaps Stevens used that text to compose the words to a beautiful hymn sung by the late George Beverly Shea. The hymn is called "Further Along."

Walter Chalmers Smith, 1824 to 1908. He was ordained a pastor of the Chadwell Street Scottish Church in Pentonville, Islington, London on Christmas Day in 1850. He later served at the Free High Church in Edinburgh, the Roxburgh Free Church in Edinburgh, the Orwell Free Church in Milnenthorpe, Kinross-shire, and the Free Tron Church in Glasgow. Is it any wonder then that the Free Church of Scotland elected him its moderator during its Jubilee year in 1893? He composed the words to the hymn called Immortal, Invisible, God Only Wise.

Today, folks, as I mentioned at the beginning of the program, is Memorial Day Sunday. Tomorrow is Memorial Day. When we take the time to pause and to praise God, to thank God for all the men and women who have given the ultimate sacrifice, their lives, to preserve freedom for us. Let us never forget them. And God bless the men and women who continue to serve in our armed forces today. So I'm going to play for you a special piece that is called America the Beautiful. And it is sung, once again, by the late George Beverly Shea. Ooh.

0: I hope that you enjoyed the hymns that I was able to share with you today, folks. It's hard to believe that Great Hymns of the Faith has been on the air now for, let me see, a little over 30 years. Wow, where does the time go? I appreciate the opportunity that is given to me when I receive an email from you and you let me know that where you live and hopefully that you enjoy the program. And if you have a favorite hymn that you would like me to play on the air, please let me know what that hymn is and I will do my best to see if I can't find it and play it just for you. But we will allow the others, of course, to listen in as well. So God bless you. And I hope that you will be able to join us again next week for even more of Great Hymns of the Faith. My email address is doulos, doulosrev at gmail.com. Send me a note. God bless.
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And now, it's time for a reading from our Sunday scrapbook. This month, we've been emphasizing the need for global missions. Today, I want to encourage you to pray for the nation of China. China is an ancient kingdom going back in some form to the time of Christ. Now, they have 1.4 billion people and are one of the most populated nations on the planet. However, only about 10% of these people claim to be Christians. Most Chinese people are atheists, and there is a large Buddhist population as well. One of the reasons we should pray for China is that the Chinese government has tried to co-opt Christianity. It has created a state church, and they say that this is the only legal form of Christianity. Obviously, faithful Christians have refused to allow the government to take over and change the doctrine of Christ, but this has led to increasing government crackdowns. In the past 10 to 15 years, circumstances have become increasingly difficult for faithful Christians in China. Won't you pray with me that the Lord would protect His people as they hold fast to His faithful word? As we consider our obligation to pray for saints in other parts of the world, let's be reminded by the scripture of what God's wonderful grace can do. 1 Corinthians 15:9. For I am the least of the apostles, that I'm not meet to be called an apostle, because I persecuted the church of God. But by the grace of God I am what I am, and His grace which was bestowed upon me was not in vain, but I labored more abundantly than they all, yet not I, but the grace of God which was with me. The Apostle Paul calls himself the least of the apostles. In another place, he names himself the chiefest of sinners. By God's grace, he was enabled to be one of the greatest evangelists, authors, and defenders of the early church. What a wonderful example of grace, of redemption, of the transformation that comes from the power of the gospel. Only by grace can such an enemy be transformed into such a servant of God and His righteousness. I rejoice that not only Paul, but every one of you, if you are saved, have experienced that same grace of God, which transforms and renews.

0: guile, distrust, and slavish fear. Almighty King of saints, these tyrant lusts subdue. Drive the old serpent from his seat, and all my powers renew. This done, my cheerful voice shall loud hosannas raise. My soul shall glow with gratitude. My lips proclaim thy praise. The tender heart of Jeremiah was filled with sorrow at the heavy tidings he was called to announce. It was difficult for him to contemplate the impending destruction of the holy city. Verse 19, "My bowels, my bowels, I am pained at my very heart. My heart maketh a noise in me. I cannot hold my peace, because thou hast heard, O my soul, the sound of the trumpet, the alarm of war." Jeremiah pleaded with the men of Judah and Jerusalem to repent of sin and return to God. Verse 3, "Break up your fallow ground and sow not among thorns." The fallow ground of our day must also be broken up. We are a nation in danger. Babylon fell because of sin. Sin caught up with Alexander the Great, and his empire quickly crumbled. The Roman Empire fell from inward corruption and sin. Our greatness as a nation does not depend on nuclear bombs, but on our righteous standards before a holy God. There is inward corruption all over this nation, and nobody seems concerned about it. The need is to deal with inward sin and not to swallow reformation pills. Verses 6-8. "Set up the standard toward Zion. Retire, stay not, for I will bring evil from the north and a great destruction. The lion has come up from his thicket, and the destroyer of the Gentiles is on his way. He has gone forth from his place to make thy land desolate, and thy city shall be laid waste without an inhabitant. For this gird you with sackcloth, lament and howl, for the fierce anger of the Lord is not turned back from us." Judah had seen the 10 tribes of the north go into captivity. Now Jeremiah is warning the people that unless they repent, a new northern power will be raised up by God to destroy them. It is a very serious matter to reject God, whether as an individual or as a nation. When the people of Jeremiah's day refused to turn unto God, God rejected them. When our Lord came into this world and offered himself as king to Israel, they rejected him, and he in turn rejected them. We read in Matthew 23:38, "Behold, your house is left unto you desolate." It is time for our people to wake up and see exactly what is taking place today. I know this preaching of the word is not popular, neither was it popular in Jeremiah's day. The principles of the Bible, which were once revered as the very bedrock of our nation, have now been isolated by secular humanists and considered something to be tolerated. Since I started preaching years ago, I have seen the Bible expelled from our entire educational system and replaced with atheism, evolution, and socialism. Humanistic educators want nothing to do with God. Our present generation has, in its godless reign of immorality, succeeded in perpetrating the most heinous sin of all time, that of killing our own unborn babies. To the secular humanists, the right of a mother to have full say over her body takes precedent over the right of the unborn child to be protected at all costs. This is contrary to the word of Almighty God. I assure you that just as in Jeremiah's time, God's judgment will come upon this nation. We are living in an evil age. Secularists are welcoming homosexuals into the mainstream of society and into the church pulpits of the nation. The Bible standard of sexual purity is no longer binding on the population. The Bible stand against homosexuality, and the judgment of God upon it is no longer tolerated. Notice Jeremiah 4:22, "For my people is foolish, They have not known me. They are sottish children, and they have none understanding. They are wise to do evil, but to do good they have no knowledge. A people who pretend to know God, who pretend to be Christians, who pretend to be followers of Jesus Christ, are a foolish people. We claim to be a very clever nation, and we are in everything but righteousness. We do not know God, nor do we follow in his ways. The people of Jeremiah's day were wise to do evil, but to do good they had no knowledge. It is the same with our nation today. Who in the world is more foolish or more ignorant than an atheist who denies the existence of God? What can be more foolish than being wise in the pleasures of sin that lead to judgment and hell? What can be more foolish than to have no knowledge of what God says in the Bible regarding what is right and pleasing to him? Not many years ago, wise men said, "This is God's word, and I dare not go against it." Today, they not only throw it aside, but they reject its authority on every hand. What are the results of this foolishness in the land? There has been a lowering of our entire national life. We have crooked politics and a betrayal of trust. We have immorality in the church as well as in the world. We have divorces and lawlessness on every hand. At one time, a railroad ran from Cripple Creek to Colorado Springs. It was 40 miles, and it had a drop of 4,000 feet. Derailing switches were placed all along the way. If a single car got loose and started down the tracks, it might destroy a whole train of cars. So when a car did get loose, the trainman would wire ahead, and a switchman would throw the derailed switch, and the runaway car would be thrown off the track. The history of the world contains many accounts of derailing switches. When nations forget God and refuse to acknowledge him, he derails them into oblivion. Our nation will stand only as long as it holds on to God. And friends, what's true of a nation is true of you. And God says today, what shall it profit a man if he gain the whole world and lose a soul? And what shall a man give in exchange for his soul? Friend, make sure you're saved. Don't play with religion. Don't be satisfied with anything but Christ. He alone is the one who died for you and can save you today. I know every one of you will want a copy of this message, along with the other three in this series, Studies in Jeremiah Number 1. I know they'll be a great blessing to you, and I just trust that the Lord will bless the message today and encourage you along the way. This broadcast is sponsored by the People's Gospel Hour, Box 1660, Halifax, Nova Scotia, Canada, B3J3A1. Our United States address, the People's Gospel Hour, Box 55862, Boston, Massachusetts, 02205. This is Miracle Month for our program. I do not believe the Lord's work should be neglected in the summer. I believe we can reach just as many this month with the gospel message as any other month. It would be a blessing to hear from you this week. Now, until the same time next week, the Lord willing, Pastor Perry F. Rockwood, may the Lord bless you and make you a blessing.
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4: 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Did you ever consider sharing spiritual truths and ideal principles that will make a difference in your children's future and in the future of children other than your own? Welcome to The Revealing Word, a message of new hope for triumphant living in Christ. My name is Monica Hernandez, and I am happy to spend a few moments with you, sharing insights in God's Word and practical applications of the Word for our lives. Friends, I want to thank you for your letters and phone calls. Thank you for the privilege of praying with you and for your praise reports as well. I thank God for answering your prayers and most of all for increasing your understanding and faith. I thank God for those receiving Christ into their lives. I pray that God will bless you with a deeper understanding of His Word and that you become rooted, grounded, and established in Him as you walk in His presence from day to day. My friends, God is good and God answers prayer. Today our teaching is Inspiring the Future Generation. In this series, we will discuss the forces that seek to spoil our children, simple basics in parenting, building sound values into your children, spirituality in the family, and much more. My friends, in bringing up our children, there are always times of stress and anxiety to see them turn out right. For many parents, the anxiety is there, the thought for the children's good is there, but yet there is failure in the upbringing of their children, and that can often be traced to a lack of building a foundation of sound values early into the lives of their children. At Psalm 11, verse 3, the Bible says, "If the foundations be destroyed, what can the righteous do?" Applying this scripture to the upbringing of children, we can say, if the foundation of sound values in child rearing be destroyed or not put into place, what can we expect in the future? My friends, I encourage you to invest in your children's future, not only by way of saving funds on their behalf for a better education, and that is very good indeed, but there is yet another investment I want to address today, that of investing sound values into your children. Sir Keith Joseph, a prominent statesman from times past, once said, "To destroy a country, you debauch its currency, and to destroy society, you debauch the children." The word debauch is a strange word indeed, meaning to seduce from virtue or morality, to corrupt by sensuality and intemperance, in other words, to spoil. How do we overcome the forces that seek to spoil our children? By building a foundation of sound values, morals, and spiritual training. How do we build a foundation of sound values into our children? How do we bring out the best in them? The answer is many-sided, and I would like to share with you 15 basic principles in building sound values into your children. Number one, let your home be a place of safety and security for your children. Not only safety in the sense of a roof over their heads and locked doors, but a place of safety and security emotionally. Let home be a place where they can bring their troubles, for children especially. Let there be no other place like home. This calls for building a foundation of trust, starting from day one in the children's lives. Avoid the home becoming the last resort for your children to voice honest opinions or to speak of their own challenges that take place at school or among their peers. Number two, teach your children to take part in the chores that make a house a home. Sometimes parents can become too protective for their children's good where work is concerned and spoil their children by not having them share in household chores. Not only do boys and girls need to learn how to do chores around the house for the benefit of their future years, but it gives them a valuable sense of sharing and helping in the running of the household. Have them share in the general upkeep of the home as much as possible in a way that is appropriate to their ages. This helps to boost their sense of community and belonging. Number three, teach your children by example. Teach your children the morals you would like them to have. Teach it by example. If you want to tell your teenagers not to drink alcohol and drive, then you too should not be drinking alcohol and driving. Better still, you should not be drinking alcohol at all. For example, I know a mother and father who both smoke cigarettes heavily, and when their son started smoking cigarettes at a tender age of 14, their reaction was to holler and command the lad to stop his smoking habit or else, and threats were made. This browbeating of their son about his smoking went on and on, yet the parents continued their smoking habit. The father and mother threw all responsibility on the boy to overcome his smoking habit, but they showed no responsibility of their own to break theirs. They justified their smoking habit by claiming that they could not stop. But is it true that adults cannot break bad habits, or habits that are long-standing? At Philippians 4, verse 13, the Bible indicates that through the strength of Christ, we can do all things. So friends, the key to overcoming false appetites is a sound relationship with Christ and seeking Him to help us make corrections. When Christ is our Lord and Master, through His strength in us, we are more than conquerors. We can become overcomers. Number 4, encourage your children to appreciate reading good literature and viewing wholesome movies. Reading good literature is still of great value. Encourage your children to go to the library to select books out of which they can gain positive knowledge, books that inspire and show them how to develop positive skills and achieve positive dreams and aspirations. At the libraries, there are videos, books, and CDs that will help teach your children self-discipline and character. Friends, these resources offer inspiration and motivation. Number 5, limit their television viewing times and monitor the programs they watch. Television can be a valuable tool in the lives of your children. However, in the midst of what is educational and progressive, the television media is heavily saturated with immorality and violence, and ideas not wholesome for young children to watch. The error here is that quite often parents try to be too strict too late in their children's lives. Commenting on this situation with the television, a listener to this broadcast wrote in and asked the question, "What is happening in society?" Friends, this is what is happening in society. There is a conspiracy from evil forces to debauch or spoil our children into an irresponsible, immoral lifestyle. Parents need to be discriminating in what shows they allow their young children to watch on television and read in books, and do all they possibly can to birth integrity and progressive ideas into their children. The strategy here is to find shows that you can actually sit and watch with them and make comments on the shows while you watch and afterwards as you find appropriate. At Ecclesiastes 3 verse 1 and forward, the Bible says, "To everything there is a season. Yes, we all need entertainment at times, but we need entertainment that is wholesome. This might be done either by renting or purchasing DVDs that are entertaining and appropriate." At Proverbs 22 verse 6 we read, "Train up a child in the way he should go, and when he is old, he will not depart from it." Scientific experts tell us that by age 7, children have already set the tone of their personality for the rest of their lives. This means that it is extremely important to train our children in a proper way from a very early age. At 2 or 3 years of age, it is not too early to start zeroing in on their discipline. As adults, we have not only the privilege, but also the responsibility in molding the future generation. From what we see and hear in the media, it is clear that the school and the home are at odds in North America where spiritual training is concerned. The schools have much to offer as far as academic education is concerned, but they have left out prayer and spiritual training. However, parents, you are the ones to give spiritual training to your children. It is your responsibility. The schools have brought in explicit teachings on sex, often birthing promiscuity and immorality among the students. However, parents, it is your responsibility to teach your children honesty, character building and integrity. And by the grace of God, you can. At 2 Corinthians 4, verse 4, the Bible tells us that the God of this world has blinded the eyes of them which do not believe. So we see here that belief in the things of God is a factor. Yes, friends, the system of this world blinds unbelievers from whatsoever things that are honest, just, good, true, and in right standing with God. Yet, in Matthew chapter 7, Jesus gives us wise counsel on how to build our house on a firm foundation. We can all believe and heed these teachings and make our lives shining examples that would influence our children. Join us again next week when we will continue this teaching, Inspiring the Future Generation, which is number 1045. This teaching is one of two messages on one CD, which we will gladly mail out to you for a donation of $8 postpaid. Send your gift to New Vision Ministry at our address, which will be given shortly. My friends, you can have the wisdom and guidance of Christ that is necessary in raising your children in a proper way. And what you can do today for your children and the kingdom of God, leave not for tomorrow. Friends, if you have never received the resurrected life of Jesus into your life, I encourage you to say this prayer of reconciliation to God with me as you listen. Lord Jesus, I believe you are the Christ, Son of the living God. I accept that God the Father gave you, that if I believe in you, I shall not perish, but have everlasting life. I invite you into my heart to be my Lord and Master. I confess that I cannot lift myself, I cannot change myself. I surrender my life to you. Take away my sins, renew me, restore me, lift me up. Come and live your resurrected life in me. The Revealing Word is brought to you by New Vision Ministry, an outreach ministry of counseling, intercessory prayer, and Bible teaching. Our phone number is 416-744-9745. Friends, are you facing challenges? 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Etobicoke is spelled E-T-O-B-I-C-O-K-E. 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We look forward to hearing from you. Our phone number again is 416-744-9745. Friends, I encourage you to reflect on the truth of Proverbs 22, verse 6, during this coming week, and speak these words often to yourself. My Heavenly Father is wisdom and good judgment, and I can seek Him to help me train my children in the way they should go. My friends, in bringing this message to a close today, do remember that the entrance of God's Word brings light and understanding, revealing to us life more abundantly. Thank you for spending time with us, my friends, till we meet again. And may the Lord richly bless you with His peace, love, and prosperity.
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5: 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We've been discussing the subject titled The Fundamentals of Faith. Our text is taken from the book of Hebrews, chapter 11 and verse 6. Let's read from the Amplified Classic Version. But without faith, it is impossible to please and be satisfactory to Him that is God. For whoever would come near to God must necessarily believe that God exists and that He is the rewarder of those who earnestly and diligently seek Him out. This passage makes it clear that faith is the only way for a human being on the earth to please God. No other way. It also says that faith is the only way to be satisfactory to God. He then explains how that is demonstrated in practical terms by saying, he that comes to God must believe that God is, that God exists, that God is all-powerful, almighty, the maker of the heavens and the earth, with whom nothing is impossible, that God is a miracle worker. Not only that, but that God is also a rewarder. He's not a bad God. He is a rewarder. There is a passage in Isaiah that comes to mind when we talk about God being a rewarder. Isaiah 45:19, it says, I have not spoken in secret, in a dark place of the earth. I said not unto the seed of Jacob, seek me in vain. I, the Lord, speak righteousness. I declare things that are right. He has provided us a lot of benefit in Christ Jesus, according to Psalm 103:1-5. He doesn't want us to seek Him in vain because He is a rewarder. We need to know what those rewards and benefits of faith are so we can appropriate them in our lives. The kind of faith we're talking about in this series is the God kind of faith, the same faith in our Lord Jesus, the faith of Jesus that Paul says he lives by, the faith of the apostles, the faith we receive when we got born again. That is the gift of God and not of our own. The kind of faith that Jesus was referring to in Mark chapter 11 verse 23 and Matthew chapter 17 verse 20. When you read these passages of scripture, you will realize that the things Jesus spoke about are things you cannot accomplish through natural human faith, but through the God kind of faith. He therefore must have been speaking about the God kind of faith. And he made that clear in Mark 11:22 when he said, have faith in God. The Young's literal translation of the verse says, have faith of God. During the last broadcast, we answered the question of whether you have the God kind of faith that Jesus was talking about in Mark 11:23 if you've been born again. And we answered that question in the affirmative. Yes, if you've been born again, you have the very God kind of faith. Hence, you can indeed move mountains. You can move the mountains of sickness and disease, poverty and lack, untimely death, discouragement, anxiety, and depression from your life. Jesus concluded Matthew 17:20 by saying, and nothing shall be impossible unto you. The better understanding of how this kind of faith that is in us works, the more proficient and effective we will be at using it. When we use our God kind of faith to move the mountains of the enemy from our lives, we are pleasing God. Now, am I saying that if you don't use your God kind of faith, God doesn't love you? Absolutely not. There is nothing you can do to make God love you more, and nothing you can fail to do to make God love you less. His love for you and me in Christ is everlasting. It is permanent. It doesn't change. To better understand what I'm saying, imagine the love you have for your children. Whether they make their room and clean up after themselves or not, you love them. Whether they got good grades in school or not, you love them. Now, you may not be pleased with their behaviors or actions, but that doesn't change your love for your children. You love them just because they belong to you. They are your children. If that is true for us human beings, whose love is transient relative to God, we know that God loves us no matter what. That said, even though he loves you, you can live a life more pleasing and more satisfactory to him. The way we do this, according to the Bible, is through our faith. I would like us to read the two passages I referenced earlier from the mouth of Jesus himself. Mark 11:22-23. So Jesus answered and said to them, have faith in God, or have the God kind of faith. For assuredly I say to you, whosoever says to this mountain, be removed and be cast into the sea, and does not doubt in his heart, but believes that those things he says will be done, he will have whatever he says. Commanding a mountain to remove itself and walk itself into the sea is impossible for humans to do. But Jesus says that God's kind of faith in you will make that possible for you and me. Matthew 17:20 says, so Jesus said to them, because of your unbelief, for assuredly I say to you, if you have faith as a mustard seed, you will say to this mountain, move from here to there, and it will move, and nothing will be impossible for you. Another impossibility of commanding a mountain to move from here to there, and it will obey you. He ended the discussion by saying, and nothing shall be impossible for you. How is that possible? By faith. Friends, Jesus cannot lie and will not lie to us. If he says because of the God kind of faith in you, nothing shall be impossible for you, it means exactly that. I want you to take that word today and release your faith against any mountain that may be standing in your way and command it to move in the name of Jesus, and it shall obey you. A word of knowledge is coming to me right now concerning someone who's desperately in search of a job. The Lord is saying to you, that job is yours. You will get one better than you ever imagined, and my blessings will abound in your life. Keep these two scriptures in your mouth, and it will come to pass in your life what the Lord had just said to you. On today's broadcast, I want to take a step further discussing something that is highly important to the God kind of faith, and that is the word of God. From Romans 10:17, we know that faith, the God kind of faith in us, comes by hearing, and hearing by the word of God. The God kind of faith is founded, established, sustained, and energized by the word of God. The great teacher of old by the name F.F. Bosworth says that faith begins when the will of God is known. The will of God is the word of God. The Bible contains the word of God that reveals the will of God. You will never be able to exercise your God kind of faith outside or inconsistent with the word of God. You can summarize things by saying there is no God kind of faith without the word of God. No word of God, no faith. A little knowledge of God's word, weak faith. A lot of knowledge of the word of God, strong faith. Your faith cannot rise beyond your understanding of the word of God. Notice the passage in Mark 11:23 says, if you believe in your heart that what you say will come to pass, you shall have what you say. What you believe and say must be the word, or at least based on the word of God. Faith is of the spirit, not of the mind or the flesh. This is why the passage says, he shall not doubt in his heart. It didn't say you shall not doubt in your head or in your body, because faith is of the heart. It is a spiritual substance that releases the power of God into a believer's life. Just as God is a spirit, according to John 4:24, you and I are spirits. The real us is the spirit. We have a soul and live in a physical body. The part of us that is born again is our spirit. It is the part of us that houses the Holy Spirit of God. It is the part of us that is capable of the God kind of faith. This is why the passage says, he shall not doubt in his heart or in his spirit. A New Testament believer is not begging God to do something for him, such as to heal him, to prosper him, or do anything for him for that matter. Rather, a New Covenant believer is receiving and appropriating what God has already given to him in Christ. And the primary way that is brought about is by the use of his God kind of faith. To buttress this point, John the Baptist, by the Holy Spirit in John chapter 3 verse 27, while speaking about Jesus, said, a man cannot receive anything except it be given to him from heaven. What that means is, you and I can receive anything that heaven has already given to us. Thank God, heaven has already given to us a lot in Christ Jesus. Through our faith, we can bring those things we've been given to bear in our lives. For example, Psalm 103 verses 1 to 5 gives us a list of things that heaven has already given us, that we have the God-given right to receive and to walk in. Not only that, you and I must make a demand on the power of God for those things if any of those is missing in our lives. We must command the enemy to take his hands off in Jesus' name, and he will obey us. Psalm 103, 1-5 says, bless the Lord, O my soul, and all that is within me, bless his holy name. Bless the Lord, O my soul, and forget not all his benefits, who forgives all your iniquities, who heals all your diseases, who redeems your life from destruction, who crowns you with loving kindness and tender mercies, who satisfies your mouth with good things, so that your youth is renewed like the eagles. Any of these things missing in our life is a mountain we must speak to and command them to move away from us. We've already been given these things from heaven. All that is left is for us to receive them and make them work in our lives. How do we do this? By believing the word of God, releasing it through our mouth, expecting the word of God to come to pass in our lives. Our sins have been forgiven. God doesn't want us to accept any guilt or condemnation of the enemy. He doesn't remember our sins, neither should we. He has healed all our diseases. We, in turn, should command those diseases to disappear from us. He has redeemed our life from destruction, crowned us with loving kindness, and satisfies our mouth with good things. Praise the Lord. This is where I bring today's broadcast to a close. Until next time, when I come back to be with you, may God's riches and best be yours.
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1: Dr. Michael Youssef revealing how the world endeavors to weaken sin as he begins this episode of Leading the Way Audio.
2: 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Watch it. Watch it in the movies. Watch it on television. It is there all the time, blurring sin. If he can deceive people into believing that God is in all of us, and therefore each one of us should be guided by his or her own feelings, then there's no need for grace.
1: 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All right, right now, Dr. Youssef begins today's Leading the Way. He's called this message, God's Grace Was in the Beginning.
2: You know, today, more than any time probably in the Christian history, the word grace is no longer amazing. The word grace is no longer challenging for our Christian walk and Christian life. We have misinterpreted, we have misused it. J.R. Packer said, today in this kind of world we live in, grace is no longer amazing, it is boring. In this age of human rights and animal rights and every kind of rights, grace is neither needed nor appreciated. In this time, when people believe that they can be good without God, grace is no longer enthralling us. Now, whether you are a person who had grown to take grace for granted, or whether you're a person who have never understood the incredible, exhilarating power of the grace of God, this series of messages I'm beginning today is designed to challenge you. It is designed to change you for good and forever. This series of messages on grace is designed to heighten your appreciation for the incredible grace of God, the indescribable grace of God. This series of messages on grace is designed to challenge you to never, ever take grace for granted or use it as a license for sin. In fact, the series of messages on grace is designed that you will experience the grace of God every waking moment of every single day. It is my prayer. The grace that I will be talking about is that grace that God exclusively gives to those who are the followers of His Son, the Lord Jesus Christ. That is the kind of grace I'm going to talk about. Because theologians have another type of grace, they call it common grace. What do I mean by common grace? Or what do they mean by common grace? Common grace means that the sun shines, the scripture said, upon the righteous and the unrighteous. The rain comes and blesses the righteous and the unrighteous. That's common grace. Common grace is that all people enjoy the beauty of God's creation, whether they are believers or not. Common grace is that all people enjoy the blessings of creation, the blessings of life, because of the common grace of God, whether they are believers or not. But the grace of God of which I'm speaking is that grace that is exclusively given to those who belong to His Son Jesus. That grace that is unmerited favor, that you didn't have to do anything for, that was given to you freely and free of charge. Undeserved kindness that God showed toward you and showed toward me. That is the irresistible grace, an inexhaustible grace that I want to talk about. Now, in introducing this subject, I want to tell you something about the God of grace and the grace of God. You say, what's the difference? There is a world of difference between the two. The God of grace, the grace of God. Now, I want you to keep that distinction in your mind as we go through this series of messages. God is infinite. His grace is not. God has no end, but His grace does. God is eternal, but His grace is not. There is a time that is coming upon the world when God's grace will come to an end and judgment will be the order of the day. That day is coming. And that is why we exhorted in the scripture again and again and again and again and again and again. Please receive the grace of God while it is may be found. Today is the day of salvation. Don't harden your heart. Don't get too busy with life and forget and neglect the grace that's available to you. And I want you to listen very carefully as we keep that distinction in mind. The grace of God and the God of grace. In order to understand the God of grace and the grace of God, it will help you live above life's mediocrity. To understand the grace of God and the God of grace, it will help you live above the humdrum of life. I want to tell you something. The grace of God and the knowledge of that grace is the greatest thing that you can remember in the midst of your troubles. It is the greatest thing to remember in the midst of your difficulties. It is the greatest thing that you can remember in the midst of your disease and sickness. It is the greatest thing because it's going to lift you up so high. I know because I practice focusing on the grace of God on a daily basis. And the first time we encounter the God of grace is in the book of Genesis chapter 3. Please turn with me in your Bibles to Genesis chapter 3. And there we're going to encounter the God of grace in the Garden of Eden. Here in the garden, Adam and Eve had the perfect job. I mean, they had the perfect job environment. They had loving and caring co-workers. At least I'm assuming they loved each other. You know, Adam and Eve had to work together. In fact, I remember a lady told me years ago when her husband was retiring, she said, I told my husband, I said, I married you for better, for worse, but not for lunch. Well, Adam and Eve were having lunch every day. And in one of those lunches, they got into trouble. Here's what they were told. They were told by the Lord, everything belongs to you. Everything is yours. Run the whole thing. You are in charge of everything. Only one thing, and that is the tree in the middle of the garden. The fruit of that you do not touch. Everything in the world is theirs, except for that tree and its fruit. Let me just stop here for a minute and warn those of us, all of us, those of us who say that if I only have this or that, I'll be fulfilled. You won't. You can have the whole world, and the one thing you could not have, you want. I mean, that's what's happening here in the garden. I mean, you know, just twitching. They want the one that they were told not to have. So they ate from the tree. But you know what the bottom line is? The bottom line is that Adam and Eve were offended that God told them what to do. They did not like to be told what to do. And if that sounds familiar, write your name down. Here's what Adam and Eve were saying. Adam and Eve were saying, what do you mean we can't eat from this tree? This is my garden, and God said so. I'm in charge here, and God said so. Yes, that's half truth. That's what God said, but that's not all what God said. You see, deception always starts with half-truth. God said you're in charge, but not this tree. You don't touch it. Just as millions of Christians are offended by the fact that God says, I am going to bless you and give you everything, but the tithe belongs to the Lord. Oh, they don't like that one. Beloved friends, I want to tell you, here's really the crux of the problem. God said you eat from this tree and you die. Satan said, you eat from the tree and you're going to live. And you take your pick. I really don't think Eve immediately says, well, I'm going to side with Satan. I really don't think that happened because of the continuous tense there. I won't bore you with the details. I think he kept coming. He kept coming, kept telling her. But I really think Eve came to a point in her life of saying, I'm going to decide for myself. I really am going to decide. I'm going to test this and I'm going to see how it's going to work. Eve decided to put the fruit under a pragmatic test. I just want to check its nutritional value. We big on that, aren't we? And then she decided to put it under aesthetic value. Would it look nice in the living room? Would it look nice in the house, you know? Then she decided to put it under an intellectual test. Will I gain experience? Will I gain new insight? Will I become wiser and more careful? Needless to say, of course, that the fruit, as far as Eve was concerned, passed all those tests. Not only that, but she shared the good news with her husband. From that time on, these facets of the one temptation are being repeated on a daily basis with precision, millions of times on a daily basis. The facets, what are they? Number one, God is not good. If he's good, he would not tell me to do something that I don't want to do. He would not tell me not to do something that I want to do. God must not want me to be happy. Facet number two. God may have given us the Bible, but the Bible is at odds with modern science. The Bible is at odds with modern psychology. Therefore, the Bible must be wrong. Facet number three. Unless I can be free to do whatever I want, I cannot be truly fulfilled in life. Mingle those in your mind, mill over them, mix them together, and you're going to find that these are the essence of temptation. Adam and Eve's temptation is precisely the temptation of today. It's not change, it's the same devil. Their disobedience and fall is a true picture of the state of all of humanity without Jesus Christ. Their rebellion is against the Almighty God, their rebellion against the Word of God, their rebellion against the authority of God, their rebellion is against the Word and the command of God. But that's not the whole story. I want to tell you something. Whether these intellectual elites who place themselves above God, like it or not, whether they acknowledge it or not, God owns the universe. And he's going to run his universe any which way he wants. And most times they ain't going to like it. But that's okay with God. You see, God's justice requires that sin must be judged. That's the justice of God. God's justice required that sin must be punished. That is the justice of God. God said to Adam and Eve that refusal to do what God said to do leads to death. And no amounts of excuses are going to help. They're just not going to help. That's the justice of God. See, you have to understand the justice of God before you can understand the grace of God. You really do. Because without understanding the justice of God, grace will be of no consequence to you. Do you know what Adam and Eve's excuse really was? I know what they said. But do you know who really they were blaming for their rebellion and disobedience? Yeah, they were blaming God. God, you gave me this woman. You gave it to me. It's your problem. It's your fault. He goes to Eve and Eve says, well, it's your fault. You created this creature. Adam said, it's your fault, God. Eve said, it's your fault, God. And you know what? We've been making those same excuses ever since. Well, I'm sure probably some of you by now are saying, now, wait a minute, where is that grace he's going to talk about? He said he's going to talk about grace. Well, that's a good question. See, what I'm doing is I am putting up the screen of sin before I can project grace on it. I am painting the picture of sin before you can see the light of grace. For it is only in the context of sin will you appreciate, understand, be exhilarated by the grace of God. Listen to me carefully, please. Modern day deception of Satan in the world today is to blur sin. To blur sin. See, once he blurs sin, there's no need for grace. Am I right? So if he can get people, if he can get everybody saying, well, there's no such thing as sin. If really sin is not a sin, it's just a mistake. And who doesn't make a mistake? Everybody makes a mistake, you know. Everybody makes a mistake. I mean, you don't need grace. You just keep making mistakes. That's why he likes to blur sin. And the consequences of sin. And the danger of sin. And the enormity of sin. And the sinfulness of sin. Watch it. Watch it in the movies. Watch it on television. It is there all the time, blurring sin.

quick things about the God of grace and see how he dealt with sin and rebellion. First, Adam and Eve did not immediately die. That's the first act of grace. Justice said they must die. God's grace came and says, yes, spiritually they will die, but physically I'm going to spare them. That's what the grace of God does. God said, the day you eat from the tree, that day you die. That's justice. But grace comes in and says, I will give you time to repent. Let grace work one more time. And God is going to give them time. Time to do what? Time to believe on the Savior that is coming to the world. You say, how can you get that from Genesis chapter 3 that Jesus is coming into the world? What is it? Actually, in verse 15. I want to tell you something. Today, if you're not a follower of the Lord Jesus Christ and you're still alive, and I'm assuming you are because you're listening to me, you only have one reason why you're still alive, and that is that God may give you another opportunity to hear of the message of the grace of God and believe in Him and turn to Him. That's why you're still alive today. Secondly, the God of grace promised them a Redeemer. Why? To undo Satan's deception. Look at verse 15 of Genesis 3. Here is the first announcement of the gospel of the Lord Jesus Christ. Mark it there in your Bible. Verse 15 of Genesis 3. Adam and Eve at the time did not comprehend all that God is saying about the coming Redeemer, about the coming Savior who's going to be the descendant of Eve. They did not comprehend all that. But they knew enough. They understood enough, and we have several evidence for that. The reason they named their first son Cain, because Cain means, here he is. He must be the Savior that he told us is coming. It took thousands of years before you hear the fulfillment of Genesis 3:15 in the words of Gabriel to Mary. And you shall call him Jesus, because he shall save his people from their sins. God always fulfills his promises, no matter how long it take. Not only that the God of grace did not let them die as they should have, not only that the God of grace gave them the promise of the Redeemer, but thirdly, the God of grace saved our first parents. How? Verse 21 of Genesis 3. We are told that after Adam and Eve believed in God, watch the sequence here. After they believed in God, the Lord made garments of skin and he clothed them with those garments. And to do that, Adam and Eve had to witness the first slaying of an innocent animal and the first shedding of blood in history of creation. Beloved friends, listen, the very first lesson in grace was that the innocent dies for the guilty. And it was thousands of years later that we can comprehend and understand that it was the perfect, sinless, holy, righteous, innocent Son of God that would have his blood shed on Calvary so that whomsoever comes to him in repentance and faith, believing in him, will be saved. You and I are the guilty sinners, and the innocent was slain. And when he was slain on the cross of Calvary, he gave all those who believed in him, all those who follow him, a garment of righteousness. And it is that garment of righteousness that makes us acceptable to God the Father. It is that garment of righteousness that makes us justified before God the Father. Not all the good works in the world will ever get you there. Only the righteousness of Jesus Christ imputed on you and on me. Adam and Eve expected to die. Adam and Eve deserved to die. Adam and Eve should have died. But the God of grace, instead, they found life. And God is offering eternal life through His Son, even now.

0: Being surprised by the grace of God should be the story of every one who have experienced the grace of God. Being continuously and constantly awed by the grace of God should be the lifestyle of every disciple of Jesus Christ.
1: 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And if what you heard from Dr. Michael Youssef has stirred some questions about your own relationship with Jesus, then consider a conversation with a Leading the Way pastor or counselor. 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
3: Life in Israel has changed. 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Pray that the Lord would open hearts to see the Messiah.
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0: Good morning. I'm Pastor Nick. Welcome to our Rosewood Church of the Nazarene family. We hope today's message will be a help to you. May God bless you.
1: Let me ask you a very simple question. As people who are sinful, what makes us right with God? What puts us in right relationship with God? Is it being a good person? Is it going to church regularly? Is it doing good things and trying our very best? Well, a lot of people tend to think those things. But Jesus gives us a very clear answer. You see, throughout the Bible, from Genesis to Revelation, there is one truth that is constantly repeated. And that is, sin can only be dealt with through the blood. Sin can only be dealt with through the blood. And if we don't understand this, if we don't understand that sin can only be dealt with through the blood of Jesus, then we try to make ourselves right with God through our actions, through the way we live, through our performance, through trying to be a good person. But those things will never be enough to make us right with God. It will never be enough. Our efforts would be in vain because we would never be good enough to be right with God. None of these things make us right. You see, in the Old Testament, if a person sinned, they didn't just simply say sorry and move on. It didn't happen that way. In fact, there was a long process that they had to go through. They had to take an animal to be slaughtered, and the blood needed to be shed. Why did this need to happen? Because they had to offer a sacrifice in their place. You see, the Bible tells us in Hebrews chapter 9, verse 22, without the shedding of blood, there is no forgiveness of sins. Without the shedding of blood, there is no forgiveness of sins. So in the Old Testament, when people offered a sacrifice to God, that sacrifice was meant to cover the sins of those people or their family and or their family members, but it was only a temporary covering. You see, it wasn't a permanent covering. So the next time they messed up and sinned again, guess what? They had to bring another animal to be sacrificed. So the sacrifice not only was almost a ritual that they had to go through, but it cost them something. There was a cost that they had to pay. And so the blood of that animal needed to be shed, because without the shedding of blood, there is no forgiveness of sins. So Israel understood that blood was the only thing that could stand between us and judgment. Blood was the thing that stood between us and judgment. In the Bible, in Exodus chapter 3, we read a story about a man named Moses. And you might be familiar with Moses. In Exodus chapter 3, Moses is called by God at the burning bush. And this is an amazing story. If you're not familiar with this, please make sure you do read it. And God calls Moses, he chooses him to perform a special assignment, to go on a special assignment. In fact, that assignment was to go and to rescue God's people, the Hebrew people, from Egypt. They were enslaved and in bondage in Egypt, and God sent Moses on an assignment to go and rescue his people. So Moses gives some resistance and says, you know, I don't think I'm the right person. Maybe you should choose someone else. God kind of bargains with him. Eventually, he accepts the assignment and he goes. He goes and he's on his way. While Moses and his family were on their way to the special assignment that God had for him, something very shocking takes place. And we'll pick up the story from Exodus chapter 4. If you are able to, would you stand as we read God's word? Exodus chapter 4, starting at verse 18. So Moses went back to Jethro, his father-in-law. "Please let me return to my relatives in Egypt," Moses said. "I don't know if they are still alive." "Go in peace," Jethro replied. Before Moses left Midian, the Lord said to him, "Return to Egypt, for all those who wanted to kill you have died." So Moses took his wife and sons and put them on a donkey and headed back to the land of Egypt. In his hand, he carried the staff of God. Verse 24. On the way to Egypt, at a place where Moses and his family had stopped for the night, the Lord confronted him and was about to kill him. But Moses' wife, Zipporah, took a flint knife and circumcised her son. She touched his feet with the foreskin and said, "Now you are a bridegroom of blood to me." When she said a bridegroom of blood, she was referring to the circumcision. After that, the Lord left him alone. Let us pray. Father, we thank you for your holy word. We thank you for the truth that is contained in your scripture. And we pray that you would open up the eyes of our heart, that we would hear, that we would understand, that we would apply your word. And so, God, may you speak and may you move, and may your Holy Spirit have free reign in this place. We commit this time into your hands. In Jesus' name we pray. Amen. Thank you. Feel free to be seated. So I just told you that in Exodus chapter 3, God calls Moses at the burning bush, bargains with him to go on a special assignment to rescue the people out of Egypt. While Moses is on his way with his wife and his sons, they're on their way, he stops at a place of lodging for the night. And it is at that place where the scripture tells us in verse 24, something very shocking happens. It says that the Lord confronted him and was about to kill him. Now, make it make sense. God just bargained with this man. He bargained with him in order for him to go. Now he's going, and now the Lord is about to kill him? How does that make sense? Why would God do this to Moses? Well, in order to understand that, you have to understand what Genesis chapter 17 required. Genesis chapter 17 was the mark of the covenant that God had originally given to Abraham. Okay, now follow me on this. It's on the screen. Genesis chapter 17. From verse 9, it says, "Then God said to Abraham, 'Your responsibility is to obey the terms of the covenant. You and all your descendants have this continual responsibility. This is the covenant that you and your descendants must keep. Each male among you must be circumcised. You must cut off the flesh of your foreskin as a sign of the covenant between me and you.'" Then verse 13, it says, "All must be circumcised. Your bodies will bear the mark of my everlasting covenant. Any male who fails to be circumcised will be cut off from the covenant family for breaking the covenant." Now, I want you to understand that Moses had full intention to go and to do what God had called him to do, but he failed in complying with a very, very serious mark of the covenant. The mark, the covenant that God had given to Abraham that was for all descendants that came out of him, was that all the males needed to be circumcised. Moses did not adhere to this because his son was not circumcised. And so God took this as he was violating the covenant that God made with Abraham. Are you with me so far? He was in violation of this because he had not circumcised his son. So he had failed to fulfill a very key role and key command that God had given him. Even though he was going, even though he was willing, he did not obey the covenant that God had given him. The Bible commentator writes this: God was about to kill Moses because Moses had not circumcised his son. Why hadn't Moses done this? Remember that Moses had spent half of his life in Pharaoh's palace and half of his life in the Midianite wilderness. He might not have been too familiar with God's laws, especially all the requirements of God's covenant with Israel, what we just read in Genesis 17. They had not been actively carried out for 400 years. So he wasn't maybe familiar with it. In addition, Moses' wife, due to her Midianite background, may have opposed the circumcision. But Moses could not effectively serve as deliverer of God's people until he had fulfilled the conditions of God's covenant. And one of those conditions was circumcision. Before they could go any further, Moses and his family had to follow God's commands completely. Under the Old Testament law, failing to circumcise your son was to remove yourself from your family and your family from God's blessings. Moses learned that disobeying God was dangerous and carried consequences. So in other words, Moses, even though he was well-intentioned, did not fulfill the requirement that God had given him. He did not fulfill the covenant, and because of that, he was in violation. He was disobeying what God had asked. Friends, God will not allow someone to represent him publicly while living in disobedience privately. God will not allow someone to represent him while they are living in disobedience privately. You see, seeing someone publicly is one thing. But the true test of character and integrity is what a person does when no one is around and no one is looking. What a person does in private is truly who they are and the character that they hold. This moment in scripture shows us something that we often don't like to hear. The fact that God takes covenant seriously, and when we disobey, it leads to sin. And that sin has real consequences. Friends, sin has real consequences. It is a serious thing in God's eyes. Disobedience is like sin to God because we are disobeying. We are going against what God requires of us. We're going against what he wants. You see, when we think of sin in itself, it is not just mistakes. It is not just doing something wrong. It's not just messing up a situation. Sin is going against what God commands us. Sin is going against God, and that is disobedience. That is being disobedient to what God has asked and required of us. Moses had a calling, but he ignored what God had already said. He ignored the covenant, the mark of the covenant that God had given. You see, some of us love God completely and wholeheartedly, but there are still areas in our life where we are being disobedient to God. We are being disobedient. Perhaps God has already spoken to you and told you certain things. Maybe there are convictions that he has given you, but ignoring those convictions are living in disobedience. Ignoring the steps that he has told you and postponing them and delaying them is still disobedience. You see, we might tell ourselves it's not a big deal. It's not a big deal if I do this or if I don't do this. But God shows us in His Word that sin not only is serious, but there are serious consequences to our sin. And even when we think that something is just spiritual and that doesn't apply to us anymore, we see that it still matters. There's still consequences. You see, the Bible tells us that obedience is better than sacrifice. Obedience is better than sacrifice. What does that mean? It means instead of having to apologize and beg for forgiveness, just do what God required of you in the first place. Being obedient, what He wants us to do, living according to His Word, living according to His standards, living according to how God has called us to live, that is what He desires from us. That is what true obedience is. You see, we live in a culture where many people minimize sin. Did you know that? The effects of sin are often minimized, that it's okay. If it feels good, it's okay. What is your truth? What is your truth? That's what people say. You know, whatever your truth is, that's okay. No, friends, it's not about what your truth is. It is what the truth is. That is what we are to live in obedience to. What God's word, what His truth tells us to do. Because if we go based on feeling, we will always be in a bad place. If we go based on how we feel or what we're feeling in the moment or what we're feeling right now, it can lead us astray. It can cause us confusion. It can lead us down the wrong way. But if we go based on what the Word of God says, then we will live in obedience to God. That's why He says to hide My word in your heart so that you will not sin against Me. We need to know the Word of God because it is the sword of the Spirit that we use in our defense. It is the thing that we use to fight off the attacks of the enemy. When the enemy comes to tempt us, when he comes to lead us astray, when he comes to confuse us, it is the Word of God that is our defense. It is the Word of God that is what we need to hold as truth. You see, God deals with sin justly. That is, with blood. Blood must be shed. In this moment here with Moses, God confronts him. That means that God didn't just go to kill him, but He went to let him know why He was going to kill him. He confronts him. You see, God doesn't just come and knock us down and kill us and destroy us because of our sin. He warns us. He gives us chances. He gives us opportunity to repent. He gives us opportunity to change our ways. He gives us Jesus, who stands in our place. God comes and He confronts Moses, and in this moment, everything changes. It changes because his wife Zipporah steps in. She steps in and she takes action. She takes action by circumcising their son, and not only does she circumcise the child, but she takes the foreskin. I don't need to explain this because, you know. She takes what she had just cut off, and she applies the blood to him. You see, it wasn't just enough that she cut it off. She had to apply the blood in order for it to take effect. And immediately when the blood was applied, watch this, God stops. He leaves him alone, and he no longer is going to kill him. Friends, point number two, the blood stopped what was coming. The blood stopped what was coming. This was not a random act. It was covenant. It was a way of saying that the requirement had been met, that the covenant had been honored. And when the blood was presented, judgment stopped. It had no more claim. It was fulfilled. You see, what was about to destroy Moses stopped when the blood was applied. So let me tie this together for you. Moses was chosen and he was called. In one moment, he stood exposed. He had not done what God had required for him to do. And when he stood before a holy God exposed, judgment came near. He was going to die. But God was not being cruel. God was not being mean and miserable. God simply had to do this because God is a holy God. He is a holy God, and it doesn't matter who we are, but if we do not, or if we're not in right relationship with God, if we are in sin with that is not dealt with, it doesn't matter who we are. God tells us that it will be cut off. So judgment came near God. Judgment came near Moses through God because God is holy. But then the blood was applied and everything changed. What was coming toward him stopped. What should have taken him out and lost his life lost its power because of the blood. Friends, you need to understand that this moment was very significant for Moses. It was a turning point in his life where he realized how serious God was, how serious God is about sin. Thank God that Jesus came. Thank God that Jesus fulfilled the rituals, the things that we needed to do once upon a time. And because of that, no act of ritual is needed any longer. The things that were physical in the Old Testament now became spiritual in the New Testament. The acts that needed to be performed in order to fulfill the covenant is no longer, friends. Men say praise God, right? The things that were needed to in order to be fulfilled and made right with God were now fulfilled because of what Jesus came and did. We were once exposed. We once stood guilty. We once were without covering. But just as Zipporah stepped in for Moses, Jesus steps in for us. He steps in not with the blood of animals, but with his own blood, his own perfect, innocent, precious, holy blood. You see, as I said, in the Old Testament, the sins were temporarily covered by the blood of animals. But Jesus came not to cover our sins, but he came to remove it, to wash it away, to make us whiter than snow. He came to cleanse us from that which we could not be cleansed on our own from. Jesus came to wash away our sins. Hebrews chapter 9, verse 12 says, with his own blood, not the blood of goats or calves, he entered the most holy place once for all time and secured our redemption forever. This is what he did, not with animal blood, but with his own blood. He entered the holy place and he secured our redemption forever. You see, when we are in Christ, when we are covered by the blood of Jesus, our redemption is secured. We are covered by his blood. Friends, point number three, Jesus is our blood covering. He is our blood covering. The things that once upon a time the people needed to do in order to be forgiven of their sins, Jesus fulfilled all of that. Jesus did all of that. He was pierced. He was wounded. He was crucified. And when his blood was poured out, it didn't just cover, it washed away our sin. Jesus came on a mission to pay for us, to pay the cost of our sin. And you see, what God is doing in forgiving us is not, he's not just ignoring our sin. God is not ignoring our sin, but what he's doing is accepting Jesus's payment for our sin. You see, the wrath of God was satisfied when Jesus' blood was poured out. The payment had been made. Jesus fulfilled once and for all what animal blood could not do. But his blood washed everyone clean from before, present, and future. So when we come to him, we can come with confidence, knowing that there is power in the blood of Jesus. You see, the blood of Jesus is so important. It cleanses us completely. It forgives us fully. It restores us completely. And it breaks the power of sin. The blood of Jesus. There is still power in the blood. There is power, friends, in the blood of Jesus. Power to forgive your past. There is power in the blood to free you from your shame and your guilt. There is power in the blood to silence every accusation that the enemy rises up against you. There is power in the blood of Jesus to make you right with God. Revelation 12, verse 11 says, "They overcame by the blood of the Lamb." And it goes on to say, and the word of their testimony, but the blood, there is power in the blood. The blood speaks. The blood speaks when the enemy accuses you of things God has already paid for and dealt with. The blood speaks. When your past rises up and you start to feel the guilt and the shame, the blood, it speaks. When guilt tries to hold you and people try to bring you down, the blood still speaks. There is power in the blood of Jesus. But here's something that is very important. Yes, there is power in the blood. But in order for that power to become effective in your life, the blood must be applied. It has to be applied. It's not enough for it to just be there. You see, the price Jesus paid was a high price, but that is why we must accept it for ourselves. That is why it becomes a personal decision. Not because your grandmother was a Christian. Not because your father was a Christian. Not because your sister or your babysitter or someone you know was a Christian. You have to be one for yourself. The blood must be applied. It has to come near you. You see, some of us are living as if we're okay. There's nothing.
0: Thank you for listening to today's broadcast. We are almost out of time. This is Pastor Nick Stavropoulos. If you would like to hear and or watch the whole message, please go to our website, rosewoodchurch.ca. Our biggest concern is that you trust in Jesus Christ as your Savior and Lord. I encourage you to pray this simple prayer. Lord, forgive me for my sins. I believe Jesus Christ died on the cross to pay for my sins. I believe Jesus rose from the grave and is now in heaven, preparing a place for all of us who believe. Today, I receive Jesus as my Savior and Lord. In Christ's name, I pray. Amen. 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I'm Pastor Nick, wishing you God's blessings throughout this week. Amen.
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3: If I'd been there, I'm sure I'd want to have raised my hand. Excuse me, Moses. Excuse me. Why are you saying this to us? I was only 12 when these things that you're talking about happened, and most of the rest of us weren't even born. It was our parents who did these things, not us.
4: Welcome to Open the Bible Weekend with Pastor Colin Smith. And Colin, I can just imagine people gathered around Moses, listening to him and saying, Moses, hang on a second. Why are you railing on us? This was stuff our parents did.
5: Yeah, the place we're at in the Bible story is the beginning of the book of Deuteronomy. God's people have been wandering in the desert for 40 years. A whole generation has died in the desert. And so Moses is now addressing the younger generation who will go on to enter the promised land. And he says to them, now, you have been here too long. Well, you know, it was the older generation that had all died off, really, that were responsible for not having the faith to go into the promised land earlier. But of course, the point here is what's in our parents is in us as well. We all have to fight the battle against the impulse to unbelief that lurks within every human life. And how we can overcome that? Well, that's what we're going to look at in the scriptures together today.
4: Well, we are in Deuteronomy chapter 1, kind of near the end of the chapter. So join us there as we begin a message called Change the Future by Owning the Past. Here's Pastor Colin.
3: Now, I hope you have your Bible open at Deuteronomy. Last week, we really answered the question, what does this book have to do with us today? And we saw that the book of Deuteronomy is really about how people with a faith become people with a mission. This is the word that God spoke through Moses to his people on the very verge of the land of Canaan. God is telling them, giving them what it takes to break free from the habits of the past and to enter into something that is new. And that is why we have called this series, Take Two, The Power of a Fresh Start. Now, if you have your Bible open at the first chapter, you may recall from verse 6 that the book begins with a flashback. Picture this. Moses is with the people camped on the verge of the River Jordan. They're about to go into the land of Canaan. And from verse 6 of chapter 1, Moses goes back and tells the story of what has happened in the last 40 years. The Lord our God said to us at Horeb, that was 40 years before, you have stayed long enough at this mountain. And then he tells the story, as we saw last time, of how the people rebelled against God. They refused to trust in him. They declined to go into the land of Canaan, and therefore 40 years were wasted wandering in the desert. After 40 years, we saw last time that all the men who were of fighting age, all the men, what's fighting age? I'm going to call that 18 years and older, okay? Let's just use that as a figure. All the men 18 years and older, all the men of fighting age at the time of the Exodus, the time of Mount Sinai, all of them died in the desert during the next 40 years. So I want you to get the picture because it's very important for us to understand the message from God's word today. Let's assume that fighting age is 18 and work this out. If everybody over 18 is dead after 40 years, then nobody over the age of 58 is alive. Are you with me? Okay, let's just think about this. Think about the implications of this with me. Everyone aged 18 and older at Mount Sinai, all the folks 18 and older at the time of the Exodus when they came out of Egypt, they've all died. After 40 years, the 18-year-olds, that's the youngest of them, would be 58. So 58 is the oldest person in the nation. You're 58, you're a geriatric, as far as this generation is concerned. All the adults that came out of Egypt, all the adults who were standing there at Mount Sinai when God gave his law, all of them died in the desert. None of them entered into the promised land. And we saw that last week in chapter 2 and verse 15. What that means is that the children at the time of the Exodus, those who were just young, all those who were under the age of 18 at the time of Mount Sinai, they're going to have moved up and they're going to be between the ages of 40 and 58. Imagine that. A nation where the oldest is 58 years of age. And the 40 to 58-year-olds, they can think back. 40 years ago, what is that? That's 1970. What do you remember about 1970? Is it vivid for you? You know? Those who are 40 years old and over, they only have vague memories of these events according to the stage that they were at in life 40 years ago. The vast majority of the people, thirdly, third observation, were obviously under the age of 40. They were born to parents who then died fairly young in the desert. So this is a young nation. No one really over 60. With the exception of Moses, who's now over 100, and Caleb and Joshua, these guys must have been having a major experience of a generation gap. Can you imagine being Moses over 100 and the next guys are 58? Huge gap. This missing generation, those who have died in the desert. Now, I just want to make really sure we've all got this and that we're all together before we move on, because it's key to understanding this part of the scripture, I believe. How many of you here today are under the age of 40? Let's have a show of hands. All the under 40s, okay? Everyone under 40. Now, you're the ones who were born in the desert. You weren't alive at the time of the Exodus. You were born in the desert. Let's have the 40 to 58 year olds. I'm in that group. All the ones who are 40 to 50, come on, hands up. Very good. There's a good number of us here. Okay, we were there at Mount Sinai, but most of us were very young. 40 years ago, I was 12. So I'm trying to put myself in the shoes of these guys. What would I remember from all of these events? And those of you who are over 58, thank God today that you were not in the generation that was in the desert, the generation that came out of Egypt, because you wouldn't be alive if you were in that generation. Thank God for his gift of life to you. Now, we've got it clear in our minds. Look at chapter 1, verse 6, please. When Moses says, "The Lord our God said to us at Horeb, 'You have stayed long enough at this mountain.'" He's talking about what happened 40 years ago, when most of the people weren't even born, and many of the rest were too young to remember. Now I want you to look at verse 26, which is the beginning of our passage for today. And I want to see if you notice something that is obviously very strange. Verse 26. "You were unwilling to go up." Verse 26, "You rebelled against the Lord." Verse 27, "You grumbled in your tents and said, 'The Lord hates us.'" Verse 32, "You did not trust in the Lord your God." Now, you see where I'm going with this. The obvious question is, why in the world is Moses saying this to them? If I'd been there, I'm sure I'd want to have raised my hand. "Excuse me, Moses. Excuse me. Why are you saying this to us? I was only 12 when these things that you're talking about happened, and most of the rest of us weren't even born. It was our parents who did these things, not us. How can you say, Moses, we refused to go up? Why are you saying, Moses, that we were the ones who grumbled? It wasn't us who did these things. It was our parents." That's what I'd want to say to him, wouldn't you? So why is Moses saying this? Is he blaming the children for the sins of the parents? No, God never does that. He is teaching the children to learn from the parents. The message here is very simple, and Moses is making it plain. Understand this, folks, that what was in your parents is also in you. You will face the same temptations, the same struggles that they did. What defeated them, you now have to overcome in your time, in your life, and in your experience.
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3: Understand this, folks, that what was in your parents is also in you. You will face the same temptations, the same struggles that they did. What defeated them, you now have to overcome in your time, in your life, and in your experience. And that is why I've called the message from Deuteronomy today, Changing the Future by Owning the Past. What is this past that they must own? What is it that's in these people that also was in their parents and also is in us that we must overcome? I want you to see that from the passage that's in front of me. So let me offer to you from the scriptures here, six impulses that are in you as they are in me by nature. Six impulses that are in you as they are in me by nature. They're all right here in front of you in the scripture. Number one, verse 26. By nature, I rebel against God. Now, I mean me, and I mean you. By nature, I rebel against God. You were unwilling to go up, he says to this younger generation. You rebelled against the command of the Lord your God. See, what this means is that our corruption, the effect of sin in you and the effect of sin in me, is deeper than a few sins and a few mistakes. By nature, I resent God. By nature, I resist his authority over my life. By nature, it is my nature, my old nature, to want to assert my independence from God. I want by nature to be my own savior. I want by nature to be my own Lord. By nature, I rebel against God. Second, by nature, I treat God with contempt. Verse 27. You grumbled in your tents and you said, the Lord hates us. Isn't that striking? So that's why he brought us out of Egypt to deliver us into the hands of the Amorites. He was just out to destroy us. Now think about this. The deliverance from Egypt is this miracle of God's grace. And these people are treating the miracle of God's grace by which they've been brought out of slavery with absolute contempt. They're so twisted that they have the idea that God's miraculous deliverance is some kind of plot to do them harm. And this is me. This is me by nature. I treat God with contempt. by nature, what I do, by nature, what we do is that we hold back praise to God for his goodness and we apportion blame to God whenever we experience evil. By nature, I say, here I am in the desert and it's all God's fault. You recognize that? By nature, I insult God. By nature, I treat the abundant goodness of God with contempt. Number three, by nature, I blame others. Verse 28. Notice what they say. Our brothers have made us lose heart. So it's always the brother's fault, isn't it? They say that the people are stronger and taller than we are. The reference here, of course, is to the spies coming back and the spies who brought this negative report and brought discouragement to the people. And now the people are saying, well, it's all the spies' fault. They're the ones that discouraged us. Not my fault. It's the spies. By nature, you recognize this? I blame others for all my problems. By nature, what's wrong is always everyone else's fault. By nature, in the words of the Lord Jesus, I see a speck of dust in the eye of my neighbor when I cannot see a plank of wood in my own eye. I blame others. Number four, by nature, I resist the truth. Look at verse 29. Here's Moses speaking to the people, and they're afraid, and he says, now don't be terrified. Don't be afraid of them, that's the Canaanites. The Lord your God who is going before you will fight for you just as he did in Egypt and in the desert. Haven't you seen how God bears you up as a father carries his own son? And Moses is pleading with the people here. They're full of fear. And so what does Moses do? As a prophet, he pours the word of God into their lives. But it makes no difference. These folks hear the word of God and it's just like water off a duck's back. It never goes in. Doesn't change them. In spite of this, verse 32, you did not.

0: grace of God. By nature, I hold back from full devotion to him. By nature, I do not trust him. And here's God. He is beside these people. He's walking with them in the pillar of cloud and in the pillar of fire. And yet they refuse to believe. Now, you see what this is telling us, folks? None of us is neutral when it comes to this matter of faith. You're not neutral when it comes to the matter of faith. No one is. By nature, I am antagonistic towards God, and so are you. By nature, we are unwilling to believe. And that leads to the sixth thing here. By nature, I am under the wrath of God. Verse 34, it's so clear. When the Lord heard what you said, he was angry and solemnly swore, not a man of this evil generation will see the good land that I swore to your forefathers. And none of them did. What this is telling me is that by nature, I am alienated from God, and by nature, I am justly under his wrath. There is a heaven, but folks, by nature, it's not for me. And by nature, it's not for you either. By nature, I have no basis on which to enter into the land of promise that is full of God's good things. And Moses is saying so clearly here, now folks, understand this. All of this was in your parents, but don't think it stopped there, because all of it's in you. That's the message. Makes you want to weep, doesn't it? But folks, this is the human condition. This is by nature my condition. This is by nature your condition. This is who we are. It crosses all the economic differences between us, all the cultural and racial differences between us. This is who we are by nature. This is what sin has done to us. And this is what we need saving from. The gospel will always be like water off a duck's back to you until you grasp the extent of what you need saving from. Now, this raises an obvious question. If everything, think about it, if everything that kept your parents out of Canaan is also in you, if everything that kept them out is also in you, then what hope is there of you ever getting into the promised land? That's the question, isn't it? If all that kept them out now is also in me, what hope is there of me ever getting in? When you see the human condition, when you see yourself before God as you really are by nature, that is the question. Do you see yourself here? See, maybe you would say with me right now, yeah, I see myself here. I see that in my very nature, I am totally messed up. I see that I'm a rebel against God. I see that I treat his mercy with contempt. I see how I live blaming others for everything that's wrong in my life. I see how much I resist the truth, however much I hear it. I see how I'm a person who, for all the professions of faith that have been made, actually refuses to trust God in the reality of life. I see that I am under the wrath of God. So now what hope is there for me? That's the question, isn't it?
1: That is the question. And where we have to pause. But we're going to continue to look at the answer to that question on our next program. You're listening to Open the Bible Weekend with Pastor Colin Smith, and our message is called Change the Future by Owning the Past. It's part of our series, Take Two, The Power of a Fresh Start. You know, if you think about your faith, you probably recognize that the tendencies and the fears of your parents have probably influenced or shaped your faith in some

0: some way. But now, God is calling you. In this series, Take Two, we're discovering God's Word for people on the threshold of something new, looking at what it takes to break from habits of the past and how to live as people on a mission. 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And Cullen, what is one thing that you want people to take away from this book?
1: Well, this is a book for ordinary Christians. You know, you talk about grow in faith. Someone might think, well, you know, I'm no giant of the faith, so that's probably not for me. Well, you know, Jesus spoke on five occasions about people with little faith. Oh, you of little faith. And that's where we start in this book, Grow in Faith. If you feel that your faith is small, this is exactly for you. It's a place from which you can begin to grow. And you know, there are two wonderful things about little faith. One is that little faith is saving faith if it is faith in the Lord Jesus Christ. And the other is that little faith, because faith is a living thing, is faith that really can grow. And I think that this book will help people to grow in faith. That's our hope and our prayer as we've been working on it and preparing it. And I hope that it's going to be a real blessing to you.
0: Well, we'd love to send you a copy of this new book from Pastor Cullen. 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
3: I have a preacher friend who has a mean streak. When someone is causing trouble in his church, he calls them into his office and says, after this meeting, one of us is going to leave. And it's not me. You ever feel that God is like that? And that one day he will say, I've had it with you? Actually, it's never going to happen. You've never done anything or said anything that surprised him. He never ever says, I had such high hopes for you, and you blew it. He knows it all, and he likes you anyway. Always has. I'm Steve Brown. You think about that. Share what you just heard with a friend. Go to youthinkaboutthat.com.

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1: This is Power of Prayer. My name is Louisa Providence, and today Alicia Bredrick will be sharing. Stay tuned as Alicia comes.
2: Thanks very much, Louisa. Dear beloved, I want to greet you once again in the wonderful name of our Lord Jesus Christ, our soon coming King. Amen. Praise the Lord. Ezekiel chapter 33. Ezekiel chapter 33 tells us, "The word of the Lord came to me, Son of man, speak to your people and say to them, when I bring the sword against a land, and the people of the land choose one of their men and make him their watchman, and he sees the sword coming against the land and blows the trumpet to warn the people, then if anyone hears the trumpet and does not heed the warning, and the sword comes and takes their life, their blood will be on their own head. Since they heard the sound of the trumpet, but did not heed the warning, their blood will be on their own head. If they had heeded the warning, they would have saved themselves. But if the watchman sees the sword coming and does not blow the trumpet to warn the people, and the sword comes and takes someone's life, the person's life will be taken because of their sin, but I will hold the watchman accountable for their blood." That's the word of the Lord in Ezekiel chapter 33. As believers in Jesus Christ, we are all called to be watchmen, spiritual watchmen. Spiritual watchmen for our families, our church, our city, and our nation. A spiritual watchman is one whom God has uniquely equipped to see the things God reveals to him. Every believer has been given eyes to see and ears to hear, but a watchman has to be equipped by God to see what others do not see. And he has a unique capacity to see when the enemy is invading. One does not need a watchman if all is in harmony and if there is total safety. When the enemy comes, he disguises himself, but the alert watchman would see him. He would sound the trumpet and he would warn the people of danger. A watchman not only see and not only hear, but he also blows the trumpet. Our family needs a watchman. God equips him with spiritual eyes and ears, not for the fun of it, but to know when the enemy or when judgment is coming. The enemy may be right at the door of the church, or may have even slipped in the life of the church and is causing division and disruption in a loving church family. The watchman has the capacity through God to understand what is happening. If the watchman does nothing about it, and if it goes unchecked, the church can be damaged or it could be destroyed. The watchman may see and may hear it, but say that it's none of his business. The watchman should listen to God, and in prayer, God would reveal what is happening and give direction. When God instructs the watchman to blow the trumpet, it means that lives are at stake and the watchman must act and not be quiet. We can speak the truth in love and not in anger. The watchman can seek out someone and give counsel and alert them of what is happening. Sometimes we don't want to offend people, but we must be concerned about the individuals involved. The watchman may not realize how they're influencing others. Now, what's the role of the watchman? The watchman is to speak to the children of your people, and he's to say to them, he's to tell them, and he's to blow the trumpet. The role of this watchman is achieved by prayer. So we can all qualify. We can all qualify to become a watchman. God will bring you. He will lift you up to that level that you have never experienced before. And he will say to you that he has set you as a watchman. And he will tell you what the parameters are of your assignment. He will let you know. Are you watching over your children? Are you a watchman over your children? How about your grandchildren? How about your church family, your church? How about the city? How about the nation? How about the streets where you walk, where you do your business, your daily business, your place of employment? Where has God placed you in your prayer life? Where has he placed you? Watchmen are called by God to initiate change. And we are to take this very seriously. The enemy will come, but God is wanting someone to blow the trumpet when the enemy comes. We are not too old, or to say that we will not listen. We are not too old to say that. They may not listen to you, but they may listen to the trumpet song when you blow the warning. Then they may listen. You see, the watchman is very influential. And of course, your life has to be lining up for people to have that trust and that confidence in what you're saying. The watchman may blow the trumpet to give warning to the people that they are in danger and the enemy is advancing. You see, all things happen in the spiritual realm first. God is spirit. That is the eternal world. This world where we now reside is temporal. It's only for a time. We have our five senses. We can feel, touch, do all those things. But there is the spiritual world which is eternal. So if we are connected to God through his Son, Jesus Christ, and we have been given the role of a watchman, then God would show you. He would show you the plans. He would show you the strategies of the enemy. He will show you all what you need to know. God has watchmen everywhere. And he also has them with particular assignments. So each watchman has only a segment of what God is doing. No one watchman can watch the entire vineyard. So he gives you what you are able to do, what you are able to cover. He gives you that portion to oversee. And he has watchmen in every place. He has watchmen in the home. He has watchmen in the church. He has watchmen in the workplace. He has watchmen in the east, the west, the north, and the south. And he has us there with different assignments. Some of us are there with spiritual discernment, and we are there to detect demonic activities when it is wrong. And then we can rise up in warfare and prayer. There are watchmen who will be overseeing those who are in need of physical help, food, shelter, clothing, an arm to embrace them, a word of comfort, a word of upliftment, an encouraging word. We need watchmen all over the place. It's not only for danger, but to be on the alert so that we can see and we can blow the trumpet that something is about to happen. We are to ask God to identify his activity in our lives, what he wants us to do. And we are to ask him to help us. Help us feel the weight of giving a warning when the enemy is so active and has all intentions of harming God's people. We might think that the job is too big for us, but if God has given us the assignment, God knows that we are fully equipped with him. He has never lost a battle. He is the same commander in chief that stood before Joshua, before conquering Jericho. The commander in chief appeared unto Joshua. So he will appear and he will bring us into victory. We are to let God's people know that when they're under stress and when they're under strain, what is coming against them. Sometimes our pastors and the ones that are in leadership, they're under stress, they're under strain, lots of burdens, and they are not able to see everything that is going on around them. But we need to have watchmen watching that they can keep the coastlines safe. Let the church know that they need to pray and they need to fast. These are the things of the watchman. Let us pray for God to give us this unusual insight, and that he may place us on the walls. The watchman is never really on the ground. The watchman is always elevated, so the watchman can see, have a good aerial view, panoramic view of what is going on and what he's able to see. And I'm speaking of spiritual things. God will give you the sight. He will give you the ears, and he will give you the mouth to speak when the time comes. Whatever he desires, wherever he desires, he will place you. Wherever and whenever. We need watchmen. We need watchmen in this present age. As we look around us, we can see the need for watchmen. The need for watchmen in our homes, in our schools, in our workplaces, in the government offices. Oh, in the government offices, in the courts, the high courts. We are seeing all these things. So I pray today that God will raise up watchmen all around. Let's pray now in the name of Jesus. Heavenly Father, we come to you, Abba Father, the God of Abraham, Isaac, Jacob, and Joseph. And we pray in your blessed Son's name, Jesus Christ, that your Holy Spirit will just tug at hearts, O Lord. Just draw from the east and from the west, from the north and from the south. Draw souls in to stand on the wall, to become your watchmen, O Lord. Father, O God, we pray that hearts will be open and will be obedient, and, oh God, Father, be willing to follow your lead, oh God. Father, oh God, you are the way maker. You are the way, the truth, and the life. You know the way, oh God, Father. You know how to protect us. You know, God, Father, how to shield us. You know how to defend us, oh Lord. And Father, oh God, today we pray that you will just provide all what is needed for watchmen in this nation and the nations around. In Jesus' name, amen. Amen.
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4: You're welcome to Tea Break with Trinity, giving life and meaning to the total man. 3 John and verse number 2. John says, I wish above all things that thou may prosper and be in health even as your soul prospereth. I am your host, Timothy Oyeyinka, from Anointed Chapel, a parish of the Redeemed Christian Church of God. We are located at number 1 Lowry Drive in the city of Brampton, which is just the northeast corner of Bouvade and McLaughlin in the city of Brampton. God bless you. We would like to invite you for a revival service this Sunday by the special grace of God. At the time is 10 a.m. in the morning. This coming Sunday, by the special grace of God, the 24th of June 2026. And ministering is Pastor Victor Rabo, all the way from the Chapel of Glory, Ajax. God bless you mightily as you come. The Lord has something very special for you, and it is going to be your season of change, your season of transformation, your season of breakthrough, your season of total transformation in Jesus' name. In the same way, come the month of June, the Redeemed Christian Church of God, America's Continent 2, comprising of Canada, Mexico, and all the 13 South American countries will be gathering at the International Center from June 10 to June 12, 2026, Hall number 2, for a convention of champions that has been tagged a second touch. Ministering is the General Overseer of the Redeemed Christian Church of God, Pastor E.A. Adeboye, and all the other anointed men and women of God. Also present at the event will be Pastor Mrs. Folu Adeboye, the mother in Israel of the Redeemed Christian Church of God. So come. It's going to be a day affair from morning till evening with special break sessions. And there are several programs that have been packaged for singles, for the youth, for the married, for the ministers, and for the general congregation. You know, it is going to be a wonderful time. So we encourage you to join us at the International Center Hall number 2 on Wednesday, June 10th, Thursday, June 11th, and the hallmark is going to be June 12th, 2026, by the special grace of God. So join us, and the Lord will bless you. The Redeemed Christian Church of God, America's Continent 2 Convention, with the theme Second Touch. Today, by the special grace of God, we shall continue on our theme, Champions Only. We rounded up last week by saying, how do you win? We gave some few things on what you can do to win your battle against poverty. We said, have a desire to be successful, have a desire to make impact, have a desire to solve problems, and have a desire to leave your comfort zone. That is the first thing that you need to do to win the battle against poverty. We also say that you need to seek knowledge. You need to make sacrifice. You can never become a champion in any field for the price you are unwilling to pay. Everything meaningful requires a price to pay. Each time I look at somebody, Bill Gates, that had to forfeit education to become great. Okay? So, there's something that you have to let go. There is an opportunity cost to greatness. So look at the one that you are facing and be ready to forgo it. Make sacrifice. And then you must focus on one thing first. Don't do 100 things at the same time. I always love that quotation from Paul, the apostle. He said, one thing I do. One thing I do. In other words, he did one thing at a time. And what was it? To focus on what lies ahead of him. Forgetting the past, the success, the failure, the challenges, and all the stress of the past. He focused on one thing. And then you must be able to build system. The thing about system is that when you build a system, you know, it has a way of, you know, growing, okay, and stabilizing itself and making sure that whether you are there or you are not there, that thing continues to work for you. So go through the process, respect procedure, and manage the resources. And then we shall look at quickly the faces of a champion. A champion has four faces, you know, according to Ezekiel chapter 1 and verse number 10, a champion has four faces. Ezekiel 1:10 says, as for the likeness of their faces, they four had the face of a man and the face of a lion on the right side, and they four had the face of an ox on the left side. They four also had the face of an eagle. Can you see? The face of a man, the face of a lion, the face of an ox, and then the face of an eagle. Every champion in any venture must have these faces. Okay, let's look at the face of a man, for instance. Proverbs 23 verse number 2. It says, as a man thinks in his heart. Proverbs 23 verse number 7, rather, as a man thinks in his heart, so is he. As a man thinks, the face of a man is very critical. Man has the ability to reason, ability to think. You are as progressive as your mind. So the first thing a champion will do is to work on the mind. Decision making starts here in the mind. Train your mind never to procrastinate. Train your mind never to push something to another day. The mind is unlimited in capacity. There is nothing the mind wants to do that it will not do. So you must, okay, work on your mind. A man has the capability to be a small G-O-D. The Bible tells us the heavens, even the heavens, they belong to the Lord. But the earth he has given to the sons of men. So in other words, what God wants to do on the earth, he gave that ability for man to manage it. So the face of a man is a face of a thinker, is a face of a manager. Yes, the man that is accountable. The face of a man is the face of an accountant. Accountability. But you must have the ability to reason. You must have ability to think. Think things through. Think well before you act, okay? Because your mind is a well, has well, what I call well of resources. So never procrastinate. A man is a product of his thoughts. A man is a product of what he thinks on a daily basis. So think right. Think through. Think through the word of God. Reason with the Almighty. Let the Holy Spirit help you to reason, and you'll be amazed at what God will use you to do. The second face is the face of a lion. The face of a lion. Every champion must be able to reason as a man. Ability to reason, ability to think. Every champion also has the face of a lion. Proverbs 28 verse 1 says, but the righteous are as bold as a lion. The righteous are as bold as a lion. Boldness is an aspect of righteousness. Boldness is an act, is an aspect of righteousness. So never panic in a place of decision making. A lion will take risk. A lion will take all the risks to kill its prey. A lion will never say it is raining. A lion will perch when the herds of flock, they are flying past, the antelopes, they are moving fast, okay, in their hundreds, in their droves. A lion will perch in one corner looking for that prey out of all the thousands and dozens of antelopes that are flying across. A lion will perch trying to look at the best time to take the risk. You will see a lion will do all that. It is risk taking. A lion is focused. Be intentional in your pursuit. A lion will focus just on one antelope out of the droves of the antelopes that are passing, and it will just go after only that one. Be intentional. Be focused. Don't run after many things. When you run after many things, you lose each and every one of them. So what do you do? Be intentional. Be focused. And a lion also will never eat anything that is killed. It must be the one to kill it. So you see, he likes fresh stuff. All right. So the diet of a lion is very important. Be open to something fresh every day. Be open to daily message, to daily massage of the Holy Spirit. Be ready, be open, yes, to refreshment, to the Word of God, something fresh, something that will quicken you, something that will energize your spirit, something that will help you on a daily basis, that keeps you fresh, that keeps your mind fresh, that keeps your heart fresh, that keeps your soul fresh, that keeps your body fresh. Eat well, all right? So it is very important that every champion must have the face of a lion. Also, a champion has the face of an ox, the face of an ox. 1 Timothy 5:18 says, don't muzzle the ox, okay? The ox that treads the vineyard, don't muzzle it. A laborer is away, is okay, is capable, he is worthy rather of his wages. Endurance, an ox is, you know, has what is called endurance and tenacity. Don't give up. When you see an ox that is plowing the field, you see it is harmed with what I call endurance. It is tenacious, sir. So you must not give up. Those who endure to the end, they shall be saved. Rome was not built in a day. Be disciplined. Quitters don't win. Winners don't quit. Wait on the Lord. Some result may take time to manifest. So as an ox, with the face of an ox, just endure. Just continue. Never give up. God will strengthen you. God will uphold you. So you must continue to discipline yourself. You must continue to work. You must continue, yes, to do. You must not quit too quickly, and the Lord will help you. Then another face of a champion is the face of an eagle. The face of an eagle. Isaiah 40:31 says, They that wait upon the Lord shall renew their strength. They shall mount up with wings as eagles. They shall run and not be tired. They shall walk and not be weary. The face of an eagle is the face of vision, is the face of strength, is the face of height. An eagle can see very far. How far do you want to go? How far do you want to see? Or how far do you see? You must not shy away from the storms of life, because storms will definitely come, but an eagle will never shy away from the storms of life. When every other bird is running away from storms, yes, from rain, yes, from thunder, the eagle will face it. Be a model for younger ones. An eagle has a special ministry to build, to train, to model younger ones. You must also be a role model for younger ones. Learn to share away old ideas. An eagle, after a particular time of prominence and strength and blessings and breakthroughs, it will learn to go and shed. It will go to a very high mountain, and then it will remove all its feathers, just for a new one to grow. So learn to shed away old ideas and renew your strength on a daily basis. Have a thinking corner. Have a place where you recoup energy. Even Jesus in his lively ministry, Jesus will go to the mountain to go and relax. He will go to the cave to go and relax. He will go say, let us go and relax yonder. You must have a time to refresh. You must have a time to renew. The Lord will bless you because God wants to make you a champion, and you will continue. You will be a champion, not just a champion, you will remain a champion. But you need the face of a man, the face of a lion, the face of an ox, and the face of an eagle. Till we come your way, God bless you mightily in Jesus' name.

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1: You may not believe it, but you are God's masterpiece in the making. God wants to do an extreme makeover, not on your house, but in your life. You have been created, literally recreated in Christ Jesus for a special, supernatural, amazing good work that produces joy and peace and purpose like never before. Where does it happen? How does it happen? Stay with me.
0: On this weekend edition of Living on the Edge, Chip Ingram shows us the stunning before and after portrait of a life in Christ from Ephesians 2, dead to alive. And in doing so, he's addressing some key questions that every believer eventually has to face. Where does God do his transforming work? And how? The answers are more specific and more surprising than most people expect. So if you have your Bible with you, open to Ephesians chapter 2, starting in verse 18. Now here's Chip Ingram with his message titled, You're a Masterpiece in the Making.
1: God's desire is to do an extreme makeover for every single person on this planet. An extreme makeover. He wants to take the old and put it away. And he wants to put your past behind you. God wants to do an extreme makeover in your life and mine. And the way he does it is through his son, Jesus. Now, what I want to do is talk about, so where does God do this? It's going to happen. Notice in chapter 2, pick it up at verse 18 with me. For through him, Christ, we both, he's talking about Jews and Gentiles, have access to the Father by the one Spirit. Then verse 19, consequently, you are no longer foreigners and aliens, but fellow citizens with God's people. And now follow along carefully, and members of God's household, built on the foundation of the apostles and the prophets, with Christ Jesus himself as the chief cornerstone. In him, Christ, the whole building is joined together and rises to become a holy temple in the Lord. And in him, you too are being built together to become a dwelling in which God lives by his Spirit. Notice the word God's household in end of verse 19. Notice as you come down, you are a building. Notice it's a holy temple. Notice you're being built. Notice becoming a dwelling. There is a special place where God does spiritual makeovers, but it is not a magic closet. It is a house. It is a special house. It is a holy temple. It is a supernatural community. And you know what we call this house today? It's called the church. Now, don't get in your mind, oh, the church building. Don't think in your mind institutional religion. I'm talking about the living, breathing, called out people of God who are living in community, who are walking authentically, who are living out, you know, significantly in purity, doing life together in the power of the Spirit based on the Word of God in that supernatural community. That is where extreme makeovers happen. Then skip down to chapter 3, and he's going to give us the purpose. Verse 10, chapter 3, his intent, he's been talking about the church, was that now through the church, the manifold wisdom of God should be made known to rulers and authorities in the heavenly realms according to his eternal purpose, which he accomplished in Christ Jesus our Lord. In him and through faith in him, we may approach God with freedom and confidence. Did you get that? His intent was now through the church to express or demonstrate the manifold wisdom of God so that angels and principalities and powers and all the things of all the universe would step back and see this thing called the church. And what they would really see is, oh my, whoa, God is great. You know what God wants? The purpose behind extreme makeovers? God wants the principalities and the powers and the people of all times and all eons to go, God, that is you. I thought so small. You're so much bigger. You're so much more wonderful. You're so much more powerful. You're so much more gracious than I ever dreamed. How do I know? Because I see what you do in your church. How does it work? How does it work? Notice that's the corporate side of it. Notice the internal side. Skip down and the Apostle Paul prays where it really works. He says, for this reason, I kneel before the Father from whom the whole family, verse 14 of chapter 3, from the whole family in heaven on earth derives its name. And I pray that out of his glorious riches, he may strengthen you with power. Where? Through his Spirit in the inner being or the inner man. Purpose, verse 17, so that Christ may dwell in your heart through faith. And I pray that you, being rooted and established in love, may have power together with all the saints to grasp how wide and long and high and deep is the love of Christ, and to know this love that surpasses knowledge, that you may be filled to the measure of the fullness of God. Where does God do extreme makeovers? Two places. One, he does it in a house. And the house is this church that's being built up. The second place he does it is in the heart. He does it in the inner man of every woman, every man who allows the Spirit of God to have his way. And the reason he does it is what? To demonstrate to the world his manifold wisdom. Let me give you another little humorous picture if I can. The story is a fellow who lived way, way, way back in the hollers, and you know, he decided that his son's about 14 or 15, he needed to see a city, and him and Ma have never been there, and he was kind of mid-60s and never been to a dentist, so he was missing most of his front teeth, and you know, Ma kind of looked like Paul, and you know, she kind of wasn't on sort of an exercise program, and it's not like she was health food conscious, and actually they didn't have a TV, didn't have a radio, and they had this old truck, if you can imagine the Beverly Hillbillies, you know, open wide in the back, all their stuff, and boom, boom, boom, boom, they're going to town, right? And so they get to town, it's a big city, and there's a big skyscraper, and you know, as they go through town, it's just, shucks, Dad, look at that. Wow, look at that. I mean, they're just, eyes are big, and finally he wants to open a bank account, and there's a bank in this big high tower area and all glass, and he looks up and can't believe what it's like, and he says, Ma, you stay here. Sonny, you come with me. And he's got his overalls and he's got the straps over and, you know, 1 foot on, you know, he's got the barefooted, and you know, they walk in together and everyone looks at him, and he stops, and as he walks in, there's a chain of elevators, and bright and shiny, and you know, they're looking at where the bank is, and the elevators are over there. And so pretty soon he sees a lady who really probably had some arthritis, and she had, you know, one of those canes with the four prongs, and, you know, she was humped over a little bit, and the doors opened, and then she got in, and the doors closed, and they watched all these lights go off, and in about 20 seconds after all the lights, the doors opened, and like this gorgeous, unbelievable knockout blonde walks out. And he looks to his son, he says, I believe there's a magic box in this place. And then he said to his son, go get Ma. And you know something? That's what God wants to do. It doesn't happen in a magic box. It doesn't happen overnight. There is a clear process. But the dramatic nature of the change, the extreme makeover God wants to do in you and in every person through a relationship with Christ. That's what he wants to do. And where he does it is in this thing called the household of God, the church. And how he does it individually is in the human heart of people. And he works in your human heart in the household of the church. But if you've ever seen a person paint, or if you've ever seen a sculptor doing a masterpiece, because you're a masterpiece, there's got to be tools, right? I mean, I don't think God is finger painting. I think he has multiple brushes. And when God is sculpting, you know, I think he has multiple tools to put lines in to create in you. Because, see, your DNA, both spiritually and physically, is different than anyone else. Why? Because he has a purpose for you. He has a goal for you. He has a target for you. He has loved you, saved you, and purposed you. There is some good works that you're going to walk in. There's a unique calling he has for your life that you're going to accomplish something in the scheme of God that no one else can. And you know what? It doesn't have to be highly visible. You don't have to be famous. You don't have to get up in front of people. You need to do the good works that he preordained or prepared in advance for you. Now, here's the question. We found out where it occurs. The church and in the human heart. Now what I want to ask and answer is how. How does God specifically do these spiritual makeovers? Because I don't know about you, I want in on this, and I want as much of it as I can get. So how does he do it? Now you'll notice, chapter 2, who you used to be, who you are now. Chapter 3, the purpose for it, how it occurs. Turn now to chapter 4 and pick it up at verse 7. He's in the first three chapters of this book told people, this is the new you that you are. First three chapters of Ephesians are all about your new identity in Christ. You're a son, you're a daughter, you're adopted, you're loved, you're sealed by the Spirit, you have an inheritance, you are loved, you are accepted in the beloved. And then chapter 4 opens up and says, since God has done all these miraculous, wonderful things for you already, and it's already true, and you can't earn it, you already possess it, walk in a manner worthy of your calling. That's the whole chapter 4, chapter 5, chapter 6 are about, look, here's what you believe because it's true, and this is how you ought to live so that your beliefs and your behavior line up. And so he says that in the first 6 verses, and then he's going to tell us how it actually works. So in verse 7, he says, but to each one of us, grace, literally, it's a grace gift. The word here is an endowment. To each one of us, a grace gift or an endowment has been given as Christ apportioned it. And that's why it says, when he ascended on high, he led captives in his train and gave gifts to men. And when he ascended, he is the very one who ascended to the higher than the heavens in order to fill the whole universe. It was he who then, who gave, now this endowment, these gifts, here's some of the gifts. He gave gifts to the church, some apostles, some as prophets, some as evangelists, some as pastor teachers. Why? To prepare God's people for works of service, so that the body of Christ might be built up until, get verse 13, look at this carefully, until we all reach the unity in the faith and the knowledge of the Son of God and become mature, attaining to the full measure of the fullness of Christ. What he's going to say is that, we could study this in depth, what he's going to say is that when Christ died on the cross, he paid for your sin. He redeemed you. The possibility of restoration occurs. When we come to faith in him, then when after he died on the cross, between that time that he died and resurrected, and we have a whole study on this, but I won't go into it now, he literally proclaimed his victory over Satan. He proclaimed his victory over sin, and he broke the power of sin in your life. And so you're not only dead, used to be dead, now you're alive, but Christ's victory, he tells you that the evidence of his victory over Satan, over death, and over sin is that he would take spiritual gifts and deposit them in his church. Because you know what the tools are for transformation? You know what his paintbrushes are that come out of my life to shape your life and out of your life to shape mine? You know what the little scalpeling type tools are that he works in the clay? It's the spiritual gifts deposited in you and the spiritual gift deposited in me. And as we live in authentic, loving community around the Word of God, the gifts out of your life and the gifts out of my life, you are the paintbrush in God's hand. He's dipping in multiple different colors to recreate the new me that he's making. Your spiritual gift is the evidence that Christ has won the victory. Your spiritual gift is the evidence that the power of sin is broken in your life. Your spiritual gift is evidence that, you know what? Satan has no more power over you.
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1: And what we're going to talk about is how to discover, how to develop, and how to deploy your spiritual gifts. And if you're thinking, buddy, you took us through almost the entire book of Ephesians to get there, I'm going to tell you why. When we talk about spiritual gifts in the church, I hear people talk about it like they're going to a salad bar. There's a salad bar of spiritual gifts. What's yours? I don't know, Fred. What's yours? How about you, Ethel? Do you know what yours is? And it's kind of like kids in a candy shop. It might be this. It might be that. Why don't we take this little test and find out and da-da-da-da-da-da-da. And you know what? We've separated it from the theology. And I'll tell you what, if I would ask most people in here, because I've done a lot of surveys, what is your primary spiritual gifts? You know exactly what it is before God. Very few people raise their hand. What are your secondary spiritual gifts? How do you live them out? How much do you know about spiritual gifts? How much do spiritual gifts tell you what to do, what not to do? You know, we all say, there's so many demands. What should I do? Tell you what, God has given you spiritual gifts. He's made you a tool. And you know something? I've tried hammering with a screwdriver. It is not very effective. He's made you a tool. He wants screwdrivers to do spiritually screws. He wants hammers to pound nails. He wants levels to level things. And because you don't know your spiritual gifts, because you don't know how to discover them, you don't know how to deploy them, you don't know when to say yes, when to say no, and we got Christians everywhere basically out of guilt, manipulation, sadly to say, as a fellow pastor, I've done that a couple times, got to fill that slot. We have people out of their giftedness, not understanding their gifts, and therefore, one, not being used by God, and even worse, you don't experience the joy that God intended for you, the good works that you're to walk in. So many Christians are walking in someone else's good works. And you know, there's certain things. I know they're good. I see people that are passionate and they're great at it. I'm just not good at it. And when I try to do it, now, out of service, man, you got to do whatever you're supposed to do. You know, I'm not saying that you only do things that are in your gifts. But what I'm saying is that the prime majority of your energy and focus and time needs to go in what God made you to do. And in this passage, he makes it clear, how does God do extreme makeovers? Christ gave spiritual gifts. He gave spiritual gifts how? By the ascended Christ to every believer for the profit of others. Through the Holy Spirit sovereignly. He gave me my gift. He gave you your gift sovereignly. He chose. You study this carefully, you realize with a great deliberate thought of the will. There's a two or three words in the New Testament for the idea of God's will and God's intention. And I've studied them. And when it talks about spiritual gifts, it's with deliberation. It's with thought. It's with he gave you the spiritual gift that will equip you to walk in the good works and the purposes you're supposed to fulfill. And so he's done it by the ascended Christ to every believer for the profit of others through the Holy Spirit sovereignly. When? At the time of salvation, on the basis of grace. You didn't earn it. This whole thing about, oh, this person has this gift and that person has. You know what, God? It's free. I'm not going to compare mine with yours. You have what God gave you. What I have, it was free. It was grace. What you have, it's free. It's grace. Why? Because there's works that God wants me to walk in. There's good works that I've been called and preordained, God prepared in advance that I should do and that you should do. But my testimony is, I did a lot of, quote, Christian things and things in general. My joy factor never skyrocketed, and the impact of my life for the kingdom of God never.

0: around God's word is going to produce the life of Jesus in every believer. Isn't that the extreme makeover? Isn't God's plan, if you wanted to reduce it to that silly story, isn't his plan that we're outside the elevator, that we've been living in the hills in ignorance, and we just didn't really know any better, and often willful rebellions or passive indifference, and we come to a relationship with Christ, and it really is like the magic box. You come into this new relationship, but it's not an elevator. It's the body of Christ. And the moment you walk in, the Spirit of God comes into your life, and you're with other people, and they have gifts, and you have gifts, and their gifts are the paintbrushes and the tools that take the word of God and the truth of God and the love of God to show me the kindness of Christ. And that's how my life changes. Do you know your spiritual gift? Your primary one. Are you using your spiritual gift? How much do you know about spiritual gifts? Or is it just this little thing, you know, over on the side, and we try and teach people just enough so we can get them connected so they can fill some of the slots in the programs of our church? I'm going to tell you, I spent a whole session giving you a theology of what God wants to do in your life. He is in the extreme makeover business. And he doesn't want a little makeover in you. He wants an extreme makeover. And I want to tell you something. If you don't get it, you're going to miss everything. The tools God uses in this household, this place called the church, in your human heart that he wants to transform you and others, the tool he uses is your spiritual gift, functioning in submission to the Holy Spirit in the community of God's people according to God's word. And he wants to use you as a paintbrush and as one of those little tools that shapes the clay. And he wants to use you to write his new life, the new novel that he's building in the lives of other people as you walk in the good deeds he's prepared for you. Now, what I knew is I was going to bring you right to the point where you were going to say to yourself, I hope, you know what? I really need to know a lot more about spiritual gifts than I do. And I need to discover the one that I have. And I better figure out how to develop it. When we get together next time, what we're going to do? We are going to roll up our sleeves and we're going to learn to discover your spiritual gift. We're going to learn how they fit together and how they work. And then we're going to learn how to deploy your spiritual gift. And my prayer for you is that you'll learn to walk in the good works that God prepared for you in advance.
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0: You know, God is in the process of revolutionizing our lives from the inside out. I call it an extreme makeover. And like any good builder, he uses tools. And the primary tool we talked about is, along with the Spirit of God living in you and the Word of God living in community, he uses spiritual gifts. And what I've experienced is most Christians do not know their spiritual gift, or if they do, they know it with sort of a salad bar mentality that makes no difference in their life. You say, what's your spiritual gift? And they rattle off five or six or seven, and you say, well, how does that give

0: you direction in your life, and they look at you like, well, I probably ought to do something sort of somehow in those areas. And so we're going to help you in the next few weeks really discover your spiritual gift. But I want to tell you how discovering my spiritual gift has been a key to the makeover in my life. Four things have happened in my life. Number one, when I discovered my spiritual gift, I began to live with the reality that it reminded me, it's the spoils, that I'm a victor. I may feel bad, I may feel lonely, I may feel defeated, I may mess up, but that spiritual gift reminds me that I got it from the ascended Christ and that I'm a victor. It's the spoils of His victory over death and sin. Second, it really helped me grasp God's love. That spiritual gift, when I exercise a gift of teaching or preaching or exhortation, you know, it reminds me that I didn't have that. That God loves me so much, He gave me that gift to be a part of what He was doing. Third, it really helped me discover God's plan for my life. You know, I was going a whole different direction, and when I learned my spiritual gifts, and over, people said, Chip, this is when God uses you. It gave me alignment for what to do, not only early in my life, but literally in the last 4 to 5 years. I made big decisions about getting closer and closer to more of my time going at the heart of the spiritual gift that God's given me. And then finally, it's given me a sense of destiny. God's doing something on this planet. His purposes are great, and I'm a part of it because He put a tool in my hand to be a part of help shaping other believers in the body of Christ. My prayer is that God will do a radical, continued spiritual makeover in your life, and you'll discover the spiritual tool that He's given you. Now go for it.
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1: No matter what you're facing today, there's hope. And Keep the Faith is designed to share that hope in every story and song. Welcome, I'm Donna Cruz, along with Keith Stevens.
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0: Whether it's the snow of winter, the flowers of spring, the sunsets of summer, or the leaves of fall, there's beauty in every season. And next on Keep the Faith, you'll hear how that's true in the seasons of your life, too, even when they're hard.
1: Lately, I've been reeling, watching the nightly news. Don't seem to find the rhythm, just want to sing the blues. 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
1: Hey, I'm Keith Stevens. What's your favorite season? You probably didn't say a season of waiting. That can be so tough and yet so beneficial. Nikki Koziars is with Proverbs 31 Ministries and knows that feeling all too well. She and her husband have been waiting to finalize an adoption of three boys. She shares about these times in her new book called You're New Now.
2: We've been in this season for 5 years. That's a long season of transition. And I mean, we're at the end and we're almost to that place where they are coming home, but it has been so slow. And so sometimes in our culture, we are big on like, let's find ways to do this bigger, better, and faster. And one of the things that I always tell people and I tell myself is that the timing of God cannot be rushed by the impatience of man. Because what happens is when people rush through transition and they don't allow the process to shape them into who they're becoming, a lot of times I see people get to the next season and they are still holding on to the things from the previous season, the hurt, the pain, the frustrations, the fear, and it's a disaster. And so instead of asking God just to hurry up and get us to the next place, we can ask God to slow our souls down and to really let us experience the emotional growth, the spiritual growth, some of us physical growth, mental growth that we need to have in order for us to get to that next place in life. Another

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2: 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He's actually 34 years old in Air Force basic training right now, and joining the military has just been a long time, a dream of his for years, truly in the making. But he was told throughout this journey he had to lose, he lost over 120 pounds just to be able to get into basic training. And when the pandemic hit, you know, the world shut down, and he knew this was his window of opportunity, and he just started running, and the gym shut down, but it didn't stop him. He ran over 400 days consecutively, and I just saw such a drive and dedication in him that I truly had never really seen before. And throughout his journey, he was, you know, told he was too old, was told, you know, that he would have a hard time losing the weight, and it just really drove him. It is such a powerful testament just to the grace of God and it never being too late to fulfill your dreams.
1: 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For more information on how to share, just visit keepthefaith.com.

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2: My church has a remarkable program that distributes care boxes to those in our community needing food and basic hygiene items. 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

0: You're listening to Keep the Faith. I'm Brandy Lene. The difference between a friend and an enemy is sometimes just a choice to forgive. Bruce Peterson's dad served proudly in World War II and has shared many stories with his son over the years since.
1: My parents moved into a seniors community, and one of the things that they encourage the families to do that move in there is to sit with different people in the dining room at dinner time. And they didn't have anybody to sit with, so the people that worked there put them with another couple that didn't have anybody to sit with. And so they sat down and started to get to know each other. And my dad noticed that the gentleman had kind of an accent. And my dad said to him, "Where are you originally from?" And the gentleman said, "I'm from Eastern Europe." My dad said, "Oh, that's kind of interesting, because I was in Eastern Europe during World War II." And the guy said, "Well, so was I." And my dad said, "Well, to be more specific, I was over in Belgium." And the guy said, "Well, that's interesting, because I was too." So my dad said again, "Well, to give you a little more detail, I was in Battle of the Bulge." And the guy said, "So was I." My dad said, "Well, this is interesting, because I was at the Battle of the Bridge of Remagen." He said, "What were you doing?" And the gentleman said, "I was a gunner on a German tank." My dad kind of stopped for a second, and he said, "That's really interesting." And the gentleman said, "Why?" And he said, "Because there was only one tank there when I got shot." And the gentleman said, as his mouth began to drop, "That means I shot you." It was kind of a, my mom said, kind of a quiet moment, as these two guys look at each other and realize that they were enemies during the war. And here they are sitting across from the table from each other. And this individual had shot my dad. And my dad finally spoke up first, and he said, "Look, you did what you had to do during the war, and I did what I had to do." So when they were enemies during World War II, and now they're good friends in the community they live in, it's kind of interesting how God works that all out. And you never know when you might be sitting across from somebody who was your enemy at one time, who could become your friend.
2: Look what you've done. How could you fall so far? You should be ashamed of yourself.

boundaries really should never be used to control, manipulate, or even punish another person. And when we try to place a boundary on another person, that's going to be a really frustrating experience if that person is unwilling or incapable of making the changes that we want.

0: So when there's that dynamic of me giving level 10 access and another person only bringing level 3 responsibility, I need to do boundaries the healthy way, which is I create a boundary in the situation around myself. And I reduce the level of access that I give to the level of responsibility that they are willing and capable of demonstrating.
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4: 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You're responding differently to me. And they begin to respond differently to you. I don't know anything that has the potential of stimulating the spark in a marriage faster than learning the love language of your spouse and speaking it on a regular basis. Almost every week, people say to me, when we read your book on the love languages and we spoke the right language, it literally brought new life into our marriage. And that's what I would hope for you.
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2: Little League Baseball. Woo! It was the days of Soul Train, the hippest trip in America. Man, I had a big old giant Michael Jackson afro. But here was the problem. I was a pitcher on a baseball team. And one of the coaches, he got a little bothered with little Timmy Story because he said, why does that kid have such a big afro? Because every time he throws a pitch, his hat falls off. He's got to pick it up. And my coach said to him, that's just his style. Not everybody is going to understand your style. You've been born an original. Don't die a copy.

Instead of having a to-do list every day, can I see what I'm going to do every single day is a to-love list? We love as well as we're willing to be inconvenienced. If I can see every interruption, it's my way of loving people. Well, that changes my whole attitude. So

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2: In Acts 1:8, Jesus says, "You will be my witnesses in Jerusalem, in all of Judea, in Samaria, and in every part of the world." This is Max Lucado. We are God's witnesses, and we are to speak truthfully. God loves the truth, and God hates deceit. But Jeremiah 17:9 tells us, "The heart is deceitful above all things." How do we explain our dishonesty? Well, for one thing, we don't like the truth because the truth isn't fun. The wages of deceit is death. Not death of the body, perhaps, but death of a marriage, a conscience, a career, or faith. But perhaps the most tragic death that occurs from deceit is our witness. Examine your heart. Do you tell the truth always? If not, start today. Be just like Jesus. Tell the truth, the whole truth, and nothing but the truth. This is Max Lucado.
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7: I'm Brandy Lene on Keep the Faith with an encouraging thought from Eleanor Roosevelt. 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

here's the things that I've learned in thinking a lot about fear. First of all, that fear is an option. It's not an obligation. Number two, fear is not a sin. Let fear do its work. It'll knock at the door. Let it alert me to potential dangers. 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And for heaven's sake, don't invite it to spend the night. And three, deal with fear as quickly as possible. 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

0: righteous encouragement. 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
1: And I'm Donna Cruz. One of the most encouraging gifts we have is the gift of freedom. And we can celebrate today with songs and stories of hope like these.
2: And so I get off the bus and we go up in his little apartment and he starts pulling out photo albums and shoe boxes and he's got all these medals from when he, you know, was decorated as a soldier. I mean, this guy's a hero.
3: God is doing a new thing. 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

0: This is Keep the Faith.
1: I'm Donna Cruz. We all appreciate a second chance, but how do we make the most of it? Our friend Dan Wilt has an idea or two.
2: Recently, I was at a coffee shop with a friend in my hometown. It was what some call a hipster coffee shop, in that the room was full of skinny jeans, scarves, art installations, and even environmentally friendly trash bins. I was with a friend who wanted to order what was called their cookies and hot chocolate platter. I'm sorry, that's what the young man said with the beanie at the cash register. We're not able to make the specialty hot chocolate. Okay, my friend said, I'll just have a glass of milk with the cookies. I'm sorry, the young man said again, we can't do that. You see, the specialty chocolate that we use in the hot chocolate is specially paired with the chocolate baked into the cookies. Besides, that chocolate that we use in the specialty hot chocolate won't melt in cold milk. My friend and I looked at each other quizzically, and then my friend knew exactly what to do. May I order a plate of cookies? Then separately, may I order a glass of milk? Oh, absolutely, the young man said. We must have laughed all the way to the table. Maybe, like that young man, you've been seeing something one way, and seeing it another way just needs to come from an outside source. Sometimes our best second chances come when we look to others to give us input, maybe in an area that we've continually been missing the obvious in. That outside perspective could literally change the game for us.

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1: Out of my hands and into yours. Out of my hands and into yours.
2: 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There's that old saying that if you love something, you let it go. If it comes back to you, it's yours. Yes, that's sometimes how love stories go. Maybe you've seen it in your own life and can encourage someone else who's going through that very thing right now. We've teamed up with lovestories.com to bring your love story to life and would love to hear it at 800-361-4490. 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
3: My boyfriend is trying to get into the Army. We started dating and I was really, really struggling with the idea of him leaving. And I thought I was okay with it. And I was just trying to do it out of my own strength and, you know, try to put on a good face for everybody that asked me how I was doing. He couldn't even bring it up without me crying. And then one night, I just decided to give him to God, and he completely freed me from everything. And I have so much peace. Like, now I'm so happy and excited for him to get in. Just give it to God. Like, you can feel like you're in control of someone else's life, but it's like you're not. And it's the least you can do is just be there and support that person in what they're doing and just come alongside and be an encouragement.
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2: 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Annie F. Downs is a New York Times best-selling author and podcaster who shares how to make fun into a lifestyle in her book, Chase the Fun.
3: What's something we can do that's fun? Well, let's get the hose out and let the nephews run around in the water and just laugh at them, or let's try a new restaurant tonight that we haven't tried yet. It's simple things. It's one little decision a day. It doesn't have to be like, okay, everybody, get in the car. We're driving to Disney World. Even though that's very fun and really great, it is. That isn't always going to be an option for everybody. But where you eat dinner tonight is a great option. You got to decide something. So can you turn tonight's dinner, whether you're cooking it at home or going out to eat somewhere, can you add a little level of fun where everybody has to order something green, or everybody has to score their meal, or everybody has to cook one part? Just adding a little fun to every single day, it really lightens. Even in laughter, the heart may ache. Finding that at some point every day, I feel like it has made me more spiritually healthy as well as emotionally.

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1: We really want to be close to our spouse. 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So you don't have to be alike, but you do have to share life with each other. And that's what marriage is all about. 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

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And that's what we all want. That's what we desire. Love.

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2: 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Ask God for His guidance to focus on His truth, because the more attuned you become to it, the better equipped you'll be to identify falsehoods that may attempt to deceive or mislead you.
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7: And then guess what happened? Guess who showed up in her life? And Greg knew the answer. He tried to voice it to me, but he couldn't get the words out. And I could see that he was choking over the words. And he actually grabbed his cell phone and texted the words to me, "I can't talk."

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1: I'm Donna Cruz. Maybe you're feeling like every decision you make leads you somewhere you don't want to be. There is hope. Army Chaplain Captain John McDougall lives with and relates to people in really tough situations every day. He's written a book called Jesus Was an Airborne Ranger, based on his past experiences in Afghanistan and stateside. There was one soldier whose situation started to turn around with just one word.
2: But I'd met with Greg several times before. He would even come to church with me, and this particular morning he wasn't there. And my phone rang and it was Greg, and I took the call in the hallway. He said, "Sir, I need to see you." He was telling me all about the struggles he'd been through and how he's feeling depressed and down, and marriage wasn't going well and life wasn't going well for him. I said, "Boy, Greg, I really wish you'd been at service today. We talked about the Jesus and the woman at the well. And if you remember the story, you know, this woman was at the bottom of her life too. Things had not gone well for her. She was a low place in life." And I said to Greg, and then guess what happened? Guess who showed up in her life? And Greg knew the answer. He tried to voice it to me, but he couldn't get the words out. And I could see that he was choking over the words. And I thought it was just emotion. He actually grabbed his cell phone and texted the words to me, "I can't talk." So I went immediately into prayer. And I finished the prayer, and I asked him the question again, just to be sure. I said, "Greg, who was that showed up in that woman's life?" And he said, "It's Jesus."

The issue is not to create calm and move out to a serene island. It really is to find it in the midst of all kinds of crazy and be able to be that island, to allow a sacred place, a home, to live inside of us where spiritually we can connect with God, but also to connect with ourselves and get to know ourselves, to examine our lives.

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2: I have a preacher friend who has a mean streak. When someone is causing trouble in his church, he calls them into his office and says, after this meeting, one of us is going to leave. And it's not me. You ever feel that God is like that? And that one day he will say, I've had it with you? Actually, it's never going to happen. You've never done anything or said anything that surprised him. He never ever says, I had such high hopes for you, and you blew it. He knows it all, and he likes you anyway. Always has. I'm Steve Brown. You think about that. Share what you just heard with a friend. Go to youthinkaboutthat.com.
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4: I'm Keith Stevens on Keep the Faith with an encouraging thought. Out of suffering have emerged the strongest souls. The most massive characters are seared with scars.

And so as painful as it is, in some ways, I think it's like the lesson that God is showing me over the span of life, that love is long and love is long-suffering and patient. And God oftentimes takes us through things over months and years that we would love to be over with in a week, because he really is working some internal muscles in our heart that are opening us up to him.

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0: the home of contagious encouragement. I'm Donna Cruz.
1: And I'm Keith Stevens. There are so many men and women in all walks of life who sacrifice to allow us to live a life that's free. And what a life it can be. It's an honor to spend some time today with a man who loves God, his family, and this country. He was the star of the hit show Hercules. And more recently, he's been in movies like God's Not Dead and Left Behind, Rise of the Antichrist. Kevin Sorbo, welcome to Keep the Faith.
2: It's so great to be here, celebrating the things we value in this country. Things like courage, perseverance, dreams, family, and of course, faith. 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
3: Rod was still ready to say no, just as definitely. 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
4: One, I was going to forgive whoever did this to me. And then on the anniversary of my injury, that I was going to take the opportunity to thank whoever did this to me, because what they meant for evil, God meant for good.
0: Not hearing me. 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
2: I'm Keith Stevens. There's a difference between listening and hearing. And when it comes to building a strong home life, that can be pretty important. Dr. Johnny and Leslyn Parker are part of the team sharing the insights they've already shared with over 200,000 couples.
3: We're at this impasse and we're not hearing each other. And I stopped and I said, honey, what do you want me to hear that I'm not hearing? She said it. I echoed what she said. Breakthrough happened. I mean, it was like we were in emotional congestion, emotional traffic, and boom, exit ramp. And I said, man, what just happened back there? And I'm reading Psalm 116:1, which says this, I love the Lord because he heard my cry and he inclined himself to me. I said, that's what happened. And I wrote this in my journal. Whenever we feel heard, we feel loved. And whenever the heart feels loved, it's because we felt heard. And so that question, what do you want me to hear that I'm not hearing? I have taken that to Fortune 500 companies where teams have not been able to communicate. But when we coach them and we give them that question, okay, Jim, what do you want Tim to hear? Sally, what do you want Michelle to hear? And we start coaching them around that.

0: I'm Kevin Sorbo. 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A story of sacrifice, courage, or love. We'd love to hear it and spread some contagious encouragement together. Our number is 800-726-4150. 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
1: My husband's currently activated military, and he's in Texas for a year. And we have three girls, and he left when our youngest was a month old. We've had me doing things by myself. One lady in particular, on Wednesday night after church, she said, "Have you got anybody to help you? I saw that you needed some help on Facebook." And I said, "No, I haven't." And she said, "Well, I'm going to go home with you on Wednesday night to help you get all your kids in bed after church." And another lady from my old church, she called and asked, and she says, "Well, my youngest daughter is at the soccer field with us while my oldest daughter's played in soccer. Can she come and stay with you and help you? Thank you from the bottom of our heart."

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1: I'm Donna Cruz. When you see a man or woman in uniform, it's hard not to be filled with gratitude. In her book, Calling, Jen Tringale talks about what she saw and did when members of the military and their families came through her local airport.
2: They had just lined up all of these little kids.

who had lost a parent in combat. Somebody started singing the national anthem. Everyone just came to a standstill. They saw all these little kids lined up. There was military personnel there. And when the anthem started, of course, all these soldiers went in to salute. So I just grabbed my phone, you know, like we all do now when we're in the middle of something and we're experiencing it, we record it. And so I did, and I had sessions that night and two or three the next day. It was like Sunday night at 10 o'clock. And I got into my hotel room and I opened my Facebook page and I was like, what in the world? It had gone viral. I think at that point, it was almost up to 1 million views. It really didn't have anything to do with me at all, except I just happened to be there to witness it. It was really about these incredible Gold Star families that we owe such a debt of honor and gratitude to, and to let them know that we will never forget their sacrifice, and that that sacrifice that they made continues long after the war is over.

0: Some stories make you laugh. Some make you think. Steve Brown's often do both. Here's one now, thanks to our friends over at Key Life for helping to make encouragement contagious on Keep the Faith.
1: God sometimes, because he loves us, puts us in scary places. When I was young, God sent me to pastor dying churches, and that was cool. I might not be able to make it better, but I certainly couldn't make it worse. Then, God put me in a church where every pastor had been faithful. Now, that was scary. If you're a Christian, you're a part of a heritage that is thousands of years old. That heritage of truth is absolute, clear, and eternally important. It's a gift to you and to the world through you. So don't change it or you'll get the hives. I'm Steve Brown. Think about that. For more encouraging stories plus a free gift, go to youthinkaboutthat.org.
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4: In Acts 1:8, Jesus says, "You will be my witnesses in Jerusalem, in all of Judea, in Samaria, and in every part of the world." This is Max Lucado. We are God's witnesses, and we are to speak truthfully. God loves the truth, and God hates deceit. But Jeremiah 17:9 tells us the heart is deceitful above all things. How do we explain our dishonesty? Well, for one thing, we don't like the truth because the truth isn't fun. The wages of deceit is death. Not death of the body, perhaps, but death of a marriage, a conscience, a career, a faith. But perhaps the most tragic death that occurs from deceit is our witness. Examine your heart. Do you tell the truth always? If not, start today. Be just like Jesus. Tell the truth, the whole truth, and nothing but the truth. This is Max Lucado.
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7: The marriage relationship has to be the strongest relationship in the family. The kids always need to come second because it is from the husband and wife that a strong family unit is formed.

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1: I'm Keith Stevens. Kids change everything and often become the center of our world. And that can definitely change your marriage. But Kimberly Holmes says there's a way to avoid that. Kimberly is the CEO of Marriage Helper, and her kids happen to be adopted.
2: Adoption is such a blessing and definitely does have some difficulties. We only have adopted children at this point, and so I don't have anything to compare it to. But I know that especially during the first year of bringing those kids home, you really have to focus a lot on the children. And of course, you have to bond and attach, and it takes work and intentionality to get that to happen. Now, how this can really affect marriages for having adopted children or even the biologically born children is that when you take focus off of focusing on the marriage and stop being intentional about growing and cultivating that relationship, then it takes a hit. And the marriage relationship has to be the strongest relationship in the family. The kids always need to come second to the husband and wife relationship, because it is from the husband and wife that a strong family unit is formed. And so while you're growing kids up and raising them and doing all of those hard and difficult and amazing things, be sure that you are focusing on spending quality and quantity time with just your spouse as well. I've been thinking

And I would ask these guys in the afternoon, all of them pretty successful, wealthy guys. And I said, how did you get to where you were? Every one of them said, you know what? I failed. And then I failed again. And then I failed again. And they said, we used failure and no's as a positive, not a

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2: The way we live our lives speaks louder than the words we say. Jesus understood this principle, and in John 13:15, after washing his disciples' feet, he tells them, "I have given you an example to follow. Do as I have done to you." Simply put, our actions carry significant weight. Whether we realize it or not, we are constantly setting an example for those around us. Through our behavior, we are either reflecting the character of Christ or prioritizing our own interests. So if we advocate for values like change, truth, love, or forgiveness, it's crucial that our actions reflect these principles. Our credibility relies on living out what we preach. Pause to ponder. Do you practice what you preach? Ask God to reveal any hidden areas of hypocrisy and invite Him to strengthen your ability to lead by example.
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5: I'm Brandy Lene with an encouraging thought on Keep the Faith. Freedom is the oxygen of the soul.

So fortunately for me, I had a mentor in my life at the time, and he instantly saw this decision through, I think, God's lens. And he told me this. He said, David, the last thing you need to worry about coming out of college is how much money you're going to make. He said, focus on a leader that you want to be more like, with a company that you could be proud to work for, doing a job that you're passionate about and gifted at. And boy, that just made total sense to me. So I decided to use that as my criteria, and I've never looked back. If

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1: You wouldn't trust a doctor who performed a checkup based only on outward appearances.
2: 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Let's not run any tests.
3: Well, thanks.
1: If your cholesterol's high or there's blockage in your arteries, you need to know. You want some tests to determine what's happening on the inside. Should we be any less concerned about our spiritual heart condition? We all have a history of spiritual heart disease. It's not what's on the outside that counts. We need to let God examine us on the inside and diagnose those things we can't see for ourselves. Jesus came to do radical heart surgery, to cleanse and transform us from the inside out by the power of His death and resurrection. Why not make an appointment with the great physician? Let Him examine your heart in the light of His Word. With Seeking Him, I'm Nancy DeMoss Walkmuth.
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7: 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It was rough. It was frayed. I never thought it would break all the way.

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0: can be pretty powerful. Encouragement that becomes contagious. Welcome to Keep the Faith. I'm Keith Stevens.
1: And I'm Donna Cruz. As we celebrate freedom and honor those who have sacrificed, we tip our hats to those who have made it possible and continue to do what we can to inspire a movement of hope, encouragement, and love. Here's what that sounds like.
2: I'm not saying that fear doesn't exist, but it's not your primary. You don't let it come to the front and overtake you. You just acknowledge it, and then you put it back in its place.
3: If I wake up in the morning and I see my wife, if I say, I'm going to love her a little bit more today than I did yesterday, or if I look at a piece of music I'm working on and I say, I love what I do, I'm going to dig a little deeper and love it even more and work a little harder to make it even better, to use the gift that I have to its greatest potential.
0: A story of forgiveness and gratitude from the front lines of battle. That's next on Keep the Faith.

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1: I'm Donna Cruz. When you serve and sacrifice, you can show God to the world. Josh and Paige Wetzel learned that firsthand. Josh is a retired Army sergeant who lost both legs while serving our country in Afghanistan. As they share in their book, Beautifully Broken, they've been able to understand and experience things in a whole new way.
2: When I was on my way to Washington, D.C. to meet up with Josh, and when I got to him, I mean, he just looked at me just dead in my face with such clarity and was just like, God is the reason I'm here. Like, the Lord let me live through this for a reason, and I'm going to figure out what it is. I think what we've learned as a couple, too, it's how much of an opportunity it is to be like Christ in both suffering and forgiveness.
3: I've never been one to, like, hate or anything like that, you know? And so, I decided that day, you know, like, one, I was going to forgive whoever did this to me. I have no idea who it is. Probably will never meet them. And then every day on the anniversary of my injury, that I was going to take the opportunity to thank whoever did this for me, to me, because, you know, what they meant for evil, God meant for good. I've been very blessed because of what happened. You know, I got to retire from the Army at the age of 25, which is amazing. I got a degree from Auburn University, which I grew up an Auburn fan. And, you know, my marriage now is stronger than ever. I've got two precious little girls that I may not have had if I would have stayed in the Army. Now I work at Auburn University and I have an amazing job that I would never even fathom had I stayed in the Army. Because of that, my life is better now.

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1: A fellow I was in the military with 46 years ago emailed me and said his wife died 3 days ago, and I live in Wyoming and he lives in Atlanta, and I just flew in this morning, spent the afternoon with him, and two guys just kind of like yelled at each other, two old military guys, and just told him I loved him and there was a future, because I also had a similar situation 15 years ago and had the opportunity to just stand beside somebody. I think it meant something to him. I'm at the airport now, and I just wanted to encourage people, if God puts it on your heart to say something or do something, listen to it and do it.
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2: I'm Shauna on Johnny Erickson Tada Sharing Hope, here on Joy 1250. Johnny, are there some verses that you just prefer in the King James Version?
3: Oh, there sure are. Like Hebrews 11, verse 1. And it says in the King James, "Now faith is the substance of things hoped for, the evidence of things not seen." Now, it's only been in the last year or so that I've experienced my faith as though it were substance. Like it has solid, concrete reality, as though I can literally touch the things I hope for. Like I've got evidence in my hands of things far in the future that I cannot see. And it has made Jesus Christ in his heaven so much nearer and sweeter and happier. And you know what? I've got my wheelchair to thank for it. Now, let me explain. My wheelchair, that is my paralysis and pain, is often so severe, so grueling, that I find myself desperately reaching out to anchor myself to the hope of heaven in the future. That day I'll see Jesus, when all pain will disappear, when I'll be free of the burden and the demands of this difficult disability. I grasp that amazing hope, that promise of a better day that's coming. It is the hope of Christ's joy-filled kingdom. And all that helps me survive. I pull it all to me out of the future into the present, and it gets me through my suffering.

0: future, when we repeat and rehearse the things that'll happen in heaven. You know, no more sin, the devil destroyed, Christ crowned, no more pain. All the joy. And this hoped for joy becomes a powerful present reality, not just for the future, but it is substantial in the here and now. Faith makes it real right now. Heaven's joy becomes concrete. Even when I'm wincing in pain, I reach out, I set my heart and mind on things above, and I can see, I can almost taste the joy. I can see Jesus glorified, all his promises, each one fulfilled, and it is powerful. How powerful? Well, the answer to that is in Romans 5, verses 3 and 4, quote, "We rejoice in our sufferings." Now that's power on display. You know, like, are you smiling in your suffering, boasting in your afflictions, delighting in your infirmities? That has to be the power of God, right? So you rejoice in suffering, knowing that suffering produces endurance, and endurance produces character, and character produces hope. Look at that. If faith is the substance of things hoped for, then your endurance through suffering produces even more hope, more tangible substance of what you long for in the future. So yes, this wheelchair has become my greatest ally in increasing my faith, as well as my joy in the glorious realities of heaven yet to come. What is faith again? Faith is the substance of what you hope for. It becomes solid evidence in your hand of things that you cannot see.
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1: I'm Brandy Lene. So much of the day is spent on the go, but Keep the Faith's confidence coach, Trish Blackwell, says that real life happens when we stop. 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
2: I love the smell of coffee. The smell of coffee captivates my soul. It's that bitter, strong aroma that permeates through my house in the morning, singing to me of the possibilities of life that are about to unfold before me. I would reckon the smell of coffee is very much our modern day equivalent of smelling the roses. I don't pass a lot of beds of roses in my life, but I do pass a lot of coffee shops and coffee opportunities. And so my reminder to myself is to stop and smell the coffee, because when we do, we are able to slow down and savor the day. Because when we are fully present, it is then that we're able to authentically connect with ourselves, with God, and with others. Too often we're so busy, and stopping to smell the coffee is a gift to remind us that life is about connections. It's about the smells. It's about sharing experiences. And

If you're up at 1 a.m., you're either working or you need a friend. And I just want people to know that they have a friend and that they're not alone, because you're never alone. Grief will always tell you that you're alone. Depression will always remind you that no one is there for you. But love always reveals that there's hope.

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2: 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And it's not me. You ever feel that God is like that? And that one day he will say, I've had it with you? Actually, it's never going to happen. You've never done anything or said anything that surprised him. He never ever says, I had such high hopes for you, and you blew it. He knows it all, and he likes you anyway. Always has. I'm Steve Brown. You think about that. Share what you just heard with a friend. 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
4: 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I'm Holly Taylor for Good Company, and let's just dive right into God's Word. 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
8: Three brothers in a fire, willing to die for their faith. But you were with them in the fire, and they walked out the next day. And Daniel met a lion, because he chose to pray. But you shut the mouth of that lion, and he walked out the next day.

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1: Hi, I'm Donna Cruz. We can always appreciate the freedoms that we have, but at the same time, there's still more work to do. So how do you help to build an even better community? Andy Andrews is one of the top motivators in America and a New York Times best-selling author. He's thought a lot about the path forward and shares his thoughts in his book, The Bottom of the Pool.
2: I was alone in my office one day and my cell phone rang. And it said blocked caller. It happened to be the spouse of a Supreme Court justice. She had seen me on television the day before, and she said, I was calling, I got your cell phone number, and I was calling to tell you, I was very disappointed. It's like, scared me to death. You know, what did I do? And she said, well, you had them right there, and you had taken them right down the pathway with all of your facts, and you didn't tell them what they better understand if our country's to change, and we got it. And I said, you know what? You're absolutely right. I did not tell them. Because I've seen people on opposite sides of some issue argue with each other just over and over my entire life, and I've never seen anybody right in the middle of an argument go, you know what, you're absolutely right, okay, I'm on your side. So I understand that what is needed here, what is needed in our country and our world, is leadership. But I'm talking about the right kind of leadership. Leadership, the essence of leadership is influence. And the essence of influence is agreement, not disagreement. If we want to lead our children in a certain direction, if we want to lead generations in a certain direction, it starts with agreement. And of course, she said, well, there's nothing we agree on anymore. And I said, I don't know about that. Do you want the best for your children? I think the answer is yes. Do you want God's best for your life? Yes, I do. Do you want the best for your life? Yes, I do. And so can we start to move towards something we call the best and agree that maybe neither of us know exactly what is best, but we want that destination, so let's move forward. See, with those little agreements, we can begin to move together. This is

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1: There's hope for a brighter day. Keep the faith.

Here's the thing about love. It only takes one person to start the cycle of love back up. 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If I show a gesture of love, my husband can love in return more easily. I've learned that if I want my marriage to change, I can't wait for somebody else to do anything about it. I can only do what I can control. So

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2: While on a walk, I noticed a hill that had gone up in flames during a recent wildfire. But if you looked carefully, tucked in among the scorched rubble were little tufts of new green grass. With a bit more rain and not much more time, the evidence of the damage caused by the wildfire would soon be forgotten. What a powerful reminder that new life can spring forth where it once looked hopeless. If you have breath in your lungs, there is both time and opportunity for God to do a new work. Do you believe that? Pause to ponder. Today, reflect upon an area of your life where you long to see God bring beauty from ashes. Offer this in prayer and declare to Him that you believe He can redeem the wounded parts of your heart and life. And then watch, by faith, for signs of new life to burst forth.
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4: I'm Dee Rodriguez with some contagious encouragement on Keep the Faith. A true hero isn't measured by the size of his strength, but by the size of his heart.

If I have a 3-year-old child and they bring me a picture that they've colored, it's just scribbles. Nothing's in between the lines. And I say to my child, that's perfect. What am I saying? Am I saying it can't be better? No, I'm saying it's just right for your stage of growth. And when you come to God as honestly and as openly as you can, say, God, I give you my life, the good, the bad, the ugly. He says, that's perfect.

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1: Welcome to Keep the Faith. I'm Donna Cruz, along with Keith Stevens.
2: As we think about freedom and the lives we're privileged to lead, there's all kinds of ways to celebrate that. But here at Keep the Faith, we do it by taking encouragement and making it contagious. Here's what that's

0: So the quality of people that you're attracting to yourself has less to do with them and more to do with you. And I know that's a hard pill to swallow for a lot of people, but it actually should be really exciting because that means that you can disconnect from this pattern.
1: Leadership, the essence of leadership is influence. And the essence of influence is agreement. 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
2: Together we're dangerous. 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
3: 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Well, Danny Ray is one. He'll share next on Keep

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1: Hey, I'm Keith Stevens. You don't have a superpower, but maybe you'd like one in your marriage. Those mind readers you see in magic shows don't have a superpower either. They're just good at observing things. Danny Ray says you can take those principles and put them to good use. He's a world-renowned illusionist and author of the book, No, I Can't Make Your Wife Disappear, A Magician's Guide for a Magical Marriage.
2: You know, you always hear, well, you can't read her mind, you can't read his mind. And so a mind reader, what they do is they work with information, and it's very small amounts of information that they can give a lot of apparent understanding of a person's life. So if I was to look at somebody and I go, oh wow, they have yellow stains between their fingers, that means they've probably smoked for quite a bit. And then maybe I overhear a conversation about they lost a loved one recently. With that amount of information in the context of a show, a mind reader can do a lot with that information to give apparent knowledge that they don't have. And it seems like, wow, you know, how could that person know me that intimately? Now, with our spouse, we're with this person all the time. And if we learn to understand them, not just understand ourselves and want to give who we are, but learn to be selfless and really learn what our spouse needs, then we're able to read their mind, if you will. So, for example, if my wife just said, oh, it's just been a horrible day, I know she loves a bath. I know she loves Thai food. I know she loves a good book. And so if she's on her way home with that amount of information, like it's been a horrible day, it doesn't give me much. If I make her a bath, put a good book by the bath, and just bring her dinner in the bath, she's going to feel loved and cherished and cared for. And those are things that anybody can learn about their spouse, about what are the things that they care about. We try to do that for each other on a regular basis, to find things that we know will help lift up and

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2: Well, I was in Marine Corps boot camp. I fell 37 feet. They said the only thing that kept me from dying was my Kevlar helmet and my backpack. My backpack hit first, and then my helmet, and then my legs hit, and my legs shattered. The encouragement story out of all of this is kind of like a roller coaster. Well, on the way to the top, it's slow, it's calm, and that's kind of like it is in life, is when nothing bad's happening or we have no worries, it's always slow, it's calm, it's steady, and the moment something bad happens, it's like we come off the top of the hill of the roller coaster down the slope, and everything's in turmoil, everything feels like it's never going to end, it feels like it's too fast for you to handle, and that calm you're going back up the hill, God says, I got you. Why did you let go? When the bed

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3: The idea of fly fishing might sound a bit slow, and that's exactly what one man needed. 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
1: I'm Donna Cruz. These times of the year are not just a chance for reflection, but also a chance for rest, because the pace of life can not only affect your body, but your mind and soul too. Carlos Whitaker is a speaker and author with hundreds of thousands of followers on social media. In his new book, How to Human, he shares about finding solace in an unlikely hobby.
2: I had a friend of mine, this is probably 7 years ago now, who saw the pace of my life, and I was going. I mean, I was like hustling, and I'm like, at this point, I was transitioning from like being a worship leader or a singer to being an author and a speaker. So I felt like I was juggling two careers and, you know, trying to do everything. And he's like, hey, can you, I'd like to invite you to Montana to go fly fishing with me. And I just remember going like, what? So he begged me, and I like, finally, I was like, okay. Then we get to this tiny town. There is zero cell service and zero Wi-Fi. And I freaked out. I was like, oh my gosh, like, what am I going to do? He's like, just be. And can I tell you, the first time I felt a trout at the end of my fly rod, at the end of the line, and that tip bent over, my heart started pounding, and I felt something new in me that I'd never felt before. And it's all because I paused. It's all because I slowed down. And if I hadn't slowed down, I never would have realized that I actually was a fly fisherman, because I came out of that trip and I bought like two fly rods, waders, boots. And there's not a 2 week period of time that you won't find me standing in a river somewhere. Maybe there's something that you don't even know God created you to do because you're moving so fast. People say all the time, life is speeding by me. And I like to remind them, no, you are speeding by life.

And when God answers our prayers and he gives us what we want, it's not so that we could be perfect, polished, and pretty. So we could, you know, sit on our gifts like little Miss Muffet on her tuffet. But our gifts are to benefit everyone. So he took the girl from the hood, the obese, overlooked, marginalized girl who couldn't read, and allowed her to be a voice for those that could not be heard in this season of their life.

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5: 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I was doing a show last year and a man came up to me and he gave me that. I said, you need to give this to your grandkids or your kids. He said, I wouldn't have either if it weren't for you.

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2: Hey, I'm Keith Stevens. Maybe one day you'll see how all the things you've said and done have intersected with the lives of others. One day. But sometimes that day is today.
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2: It's not time for Christmas music yet, but that song is perhaps Brenda Lee's best known of all her multitude of hits in a career spanning over 60 years. Sure, the song is fun, but for so many, its meaning goes much deeper.
4: See that Medal of Honor? I was doing a show last year, and a man came up to me and he gave me that. He said, "This has been on my bucket list since the Vietnam War." I said, "You need to give this to your grandkids or your kids." He said, "I wouldn't have either if it weren't for you." And I said, "What are you talking about?" He said, "I was a bomber pilot, and in my flak jacket, I used to have stacks of your CDs, and a bullet came through the window, and it went right into the CDs." He said, "So you saved my life." And he said, "I want you to have this." Because he said, "I've sat in the jungle in the pouring rain and listened to Rocking Around the Christmas Tree." So when you hear stories like that, you know you've done something right, because it lets you know that there are things so much bigger than you are.

The other day on television, I was watching as it showed a person who was texting, looking down, and ran right into a fountain and fell in. How much time have you been spending this last week looking down? Looking down at situations, looking down and disgruntled, looking down at the things you're going through. When God says, look up, pay attention, I'm doing a new

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1: 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God made your body to work and play and rest all in healthy symmetry. But when this delicate balance gets out of whack, sickness, exhaustion, and spiritual impoverishment soon follow. That's why God has given you a spiritual discipline for true rest. It's called solitude. Solitude is alone time with God where He can examine, refresh, speak, strengthen, and allow you to know Him more deeply. Whether a few moments in the morning or a whole weekend, it clears your world of distractions and gives you the privilege of sitting at Jesus' feet and space to refocus on what's important. Pause to ponder. Is your soul crying out for some one-on-one time with your Heavenly Father? How can you make solitude a more regular habit?
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4: I'm Donna Cruz with an encouraging thought on Keep the Faith. Jesus said, "Greater love has no one than this, that he lay down his life for his friends."

You know what? Sometimes in life, the thanks is hard to come by. And, you know, whatever our life circumstance is, you know, we don't feel thankful. We feel frustrated. We feel discouraged. And we're tired of it. But I've learned sort of a discipline in my own life is if I'll just speak some praise, oftentimes my heart will catch up to it, you know, and I'll find myself with genuine gratitude by the end of it.

0: 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My name is Keith Stevens.
1: And I'm Donna Cruz. What a joy it is to live lives that are free. And as we like to say on Keep the Faith, make encouragement contagious. As we celebrate, there aren't many people higher on our list this time of year than Lee Greenwood. Lee, welcome.
2: Oh, thanks for having me here. It's an honor to share music that says thank you to our troops. And it's just incredible to celebrate the 40th anniversary of my song, God Bless the USA. I can hardly believe it. I am so moved how it's become an anthem to remember those who have served and at times inspire our nation to be courageous or love a little deeper or even keep the faith. And on Keep the Faith, that's the goal with every song and story. And it sounds a little something like this.
3: You are loved.
4: He was telling me all about the struggles he'd been through and how he's feeling depressed and down. And I said, boy, Greg, I really wish you'd been at service today. We talked about the Jesus and the woman at the well. You know, this woman was at the bottom of her life, too. And then guess what happened? Guess who showed up in her life?
2: Why did you write the line about, I won't forget the men who died? You know, when I sing it, I have that feeling inside that I've done something that honors those who have sacrificed and given the ultimate sacrifice.

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2: I'm Donna Cruz. One important virtue we can take from our men and women in uniform is sacrifice. And it might not look quite the same, but sacrifice comes into play for you and me every day, especially in relationships. 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
3: When I was a young man in college, I traveled with one of our deans. We stopped to buy gasoline. Back in those days, they actually came out and pumped it for you. The man pumping the gas was just chattering away when he turned to us and said in all seriousness, "You know, guys, love is when you get down to the last piece of bread in your house. You cut it in half, and you give your wife both pieces." As young as I was, I thought, that's the hokiest thing I've ever heard. Until the dean said, "You know, that's the wisest thing I've ever heard." As a relationship chef, I'm constantly looking for ways that people can use recipes of life to make the relationships better. And so with that in mind, the relationship recipe is, love is caring for the other person, even when you give up something you desperately want. I've got

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3: I was in the military, I was married and two kids, did a couple tours overseas and got really bad PTSD, and when I came home stateside, I picked up an alcoholism. Started becoming abusive to my wife and kids, and the wife had enough and left, so in my sorrow, I thank God. I was like, if you truly are love and forgiveness and you believe in me and you are what everyone says you are, save me now, bring me back my wife and kids, and I'll follow you the rest of my life. I stood up sober, and I've had no requirements even to have a drink. And a month later from that moment, my wife and my kids are back in my arms, and it's been 2 years, and I am definitely a changed man inside.

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3: 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You're responding differently to me. And they begin to respond differently to you. I don't know anything that has the potential of stimulating the spark in a marriage faster than learning the love language of your spouse and speaking it on a regular basis. Almost every week, people say to me, when we read your book on the love languages and we spoke the right language, it literally brought new life into our marriage. 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
7: Modern day deception of Satan is to blur sin. 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
1: I'm Keith Stevens. When you think about those who serve on the battlefield, surrender means the end. But in your life and mine, it's really just the beginning. Ann Nielsen is a nationally renowned artist known for her paintings of angels. In her memoir called The Brushstrokes of Life, she opens up about the journey God is taking her on through life's messiness.
2: All of us have a dream with that desire that the master artist has deposited into us. And I know for me that the road that was set in front of us, me, I had a broken home. My parents were divorced when I was 5. It was a little rocky. You know, I wasn't the greatest student. I struggled, you know, I doodled kind of my way through life because I loved to draw and I loved art. I was told no a lot. I really wanted to go to an art school, and I guess since my grades weren't the best, I wasn't going to be able to go there. And so just navigating through those, you know, the twists and the turns, the no's and the, you know, stop, wait, we got to really surrender. If you saw my studio, I am a messy painter. And I feel like my life is a walking devotional. I feel like God just really reveals himself in a lot of the things that I do, like in the mess of my palette. And, you know, I look at this canvas and it's blank. You know, we all start out as a blank canvas in life, and then trials come on, there are joys,

0: tribulation. But as God adds His color and His texture to our life, you know, we can look back and see a masterpiece.
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1: One of the most extraordinary experiences that I had during my year as Miss America was towards the end of my year, I got to lay a wreath at the Tomb of the Unknown Soldier. And actually getting to, you know, walk up to the tomb and lay the wreath with the soldiers, and all of the new contestants were there as well for Miss America orientation in D.C. that year. They played taps, and I just, you know, I'm standing there bawling my eyes out. I couldn't even control myself because it was just such an overwhelming experience to be there as Miss America, laying the wreath and just paying homage to those who gave the ultimate sacrifice.
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2: In Acts 1:8, Jesus says, "You will be my witnesses in Jerusalem, in all of Judea, in Samaria, and in every part of the world." This is Max Lucado. We are God's witnesses, and we are to speak truthfully. God loves the truth, and God hates deceit. But Jeremiah 17:9 tells us the heart is deceitful above all things. How do we explain our dishonesty? Well, for one thing, we don't like the truth because the truth isn't fun. The wages of deceit is death. Not death of the body, perhaps, but death of a marriage, a conscience, a career, a faith. But perhaps the most tragic death that occurs from deceit is our witness. Examine your heart. Do you tell the truth always? If not, start today. Be just like Jesus. Tell the truth, the whole truth, and nothing but the truth. This is Max Lucado.
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1: Hi, I'm Donna Cruz. It's been said that we are the home of the free because of the brave. As we pause to honor those who have given the ultimate sacrifice, it's a pleasure to spend some time with Lee Green.

0: Over Lee's long career, he's won numerous awards, including a Grammy. But one song has truly stood the test of time. It's God Bless the USA.
1: Whether you're in Pennsylvania or Texas or Virginia or Florida, you see a similarity in Americans. And even though people talk a little different from New York to Texas, there's a common bond that bounded all of us. But being instilled by seeing men in uniform in parades, and I played in plenty of parades. I was the drum major for my high school band. I played in the drum and bugle corps for the American Legion when I was a kid. I wanted to write a song that united America. It turned out very well. As you know, I've sang it at many big events nationwide. And it seems like every time there's some kind of crisis, people look for me to lift the nation up because of that. And I do it proudly. I accept that role. My boys, who are now 21 and 18, Dalton and Parker, when they were very young, they both asked me the same question. Why did you write the line about, I won't forget the men who died? That line, more than anything else, means an awful lot to the military. You know, when I sing it, I have that feeling inside that I've done something that honors those who have sacrificed and given the ultimate sacrifice for our

will direct my thoughts. My thoughts will not direct me. And we have to remember to take every thought captive. It is essential because you're going to have negative thoughts. You're going to have pessimistic thoughts when things don't go well. But it's essential to ask yourself to really start noticing what you're saying to yourself and to ask yourself, you know what, is this thought helping me or is it harming me?

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3: I'm Brandy Lene with an encouraging thought on Keep the Faith, honoring veterans. We don't know them all, but we owe them all.

one of the best things you can do is serve someone else's dream. 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And God will find a way to even up that score in your life. 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There are no lone rangers. We need each other. And honestly, we need each other's dreams.

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1: Guiding you through life's peaks and valleys. 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For Jesus' disciples, those 3 days before he rose from the dead were filled with fear and confusion and devastation. But after 3 days of utter darkness, they saw their Savior alive again. And this glorious and supernatural experience, along with the gift of the presence of the Holy Spirit, would help them in their future struggles as they would soon be persecuted for their faith. When you're in pain, is it hard to register anything but raw, all-consuming emotion? In times like these, it's imperative to lean on what you know to be true about God's character instead of drawing upon your own understanding. No doubt your pain is real, but be encouraged and strengthened by the fact that it will not last forever. Pause to ponder. Talk with God today if the pain you're experiencing is overshadowing your hope of heaven, the certainty that one day your tears will be wiped away and your suffering will cease.
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1: We're saddened to inform you that longtime host Bill Craig has passed away. 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While we mourn his loss, we find comfort knowing that he has entered the kingdom of eternal happiness. 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
2: Well, a good Sunday, and welcome. Welcome to Sunday Praise. My name is Bill Craig, and you're listening to Joy Radio. And thank you. Thank you for being with me as we play music that honors and points towards our Lord and Savior, Jesus Christ, and read Scripture that, of course, is from Him, from our Lord and Savior, Jesus Christ. Today I want to talk about the light, the light. And just think, friends, if there was no light, if there was no light in this world, particularly the light of Jesus Christ. Oh yes, there's physical light. Think of the light if we didn't have the light of Christ. We wouldn't have any hope, would we? Now we have hope through Him, through Him. In the beginning, the first verse in the Bible, in the beginning, God created the heavens and the earth. The earth was formless and void, and darkness was over the surface of the deep, and the Spirit of God was moving over the surface of the waters. Then God said, "Let there be light." And there was light. God saw that the light was good, and God separated the light from the darkness. God called the light day, and the darkness He called night. And there was evening, and there was morning. Then I look at 1 Timothy chapter 6, starting at verse 12. It says, "Fight the good fight of faith, take hold of the eternal life to which you were called, and you made the good confession in the presence of many witnesses. I charge you in the presence of God, who gives life to all things, and of Christ Jesus, who testified the good confession before Pontius Pilate, that you keep the commandment without stain or reproach until the appearing of our Lord Jesus Christ, which He will bring about at the proper time. He is the blessed and only sovereign, the King of kings and the Lord of lords, who alone possesses immortality and dwells in unapproachable light. Who alone possesses immortality and dwells in unapproachable light, whom no man has seen or can see, to Him be honor and eternal dominion. Amen." And then I think one of the next most important things is to ask God for guidance. Father, we come before You and we need Your guidance. We need Your support. We need You guiding us to the light of life, and that is Jesus Christ. I ask for those that are listening that You would uphold them with Your light, dear Lord. We ask these things in Jesus Christ's name. Then I go over to Revelation chapter 21, verses 22 and 23. It says, "I saw no temple in it." Oh no, first of all, the 12 gates and the 12 pearls, each one of the gates was a single pearl. Isn't that going to be amazing? A single pearl. And the street of city was pure gold, like transparent glass. I saw no temple in it, for the Lord God the Almighty and the Lamb are its temple. And the city has no need of the sun or the moon to shine on it, for the glory of the God has illumined it, and its lamp is the Lamb. The Lamb, yes. And just think, someday, dear friends, we won't have any need of any other lights other than the Lamb of God. And He will brighten. He will brighten everything, my dear friend, everything. And in the meantime, let's pray that He brightens yourself and myself during the program.

Glenn Campbell and a beautiful song, No More Night, No More Night. And we will live in the light of the risen Lamb. No more crying, no more tears. I look in chapter 21 of Revelation. Then I saw a new heaven and a new earth, for the first heaven and the first earth passed away, and there's no longer any sea. And I saw the holy city, New Jerusalem, coming down out of heaven from God, made ready as a bride adorned for her husband. And I heard a loud voice from the throne saying, Behold, the tabernacle of God is among men, and he will dwell among them, and they shall be his people. And God himself will be among them. Isn't that beautiful? That is beautiful. And he will wipe away every tear from their eyes, and there will no longer be any death. Wow. There will no longer any mourning, M-O-U, or crying or pain. The first things have passed away. And he who sits on the throne said, Behold, I am making all things new. I am making all things new. Write, for these words are faithful and true. Then he said to me, It is done. I am the Alpha and the Omega and the beginning and the end. I will give to the one who thirsts from the spring of water of life without cost. He paid the cost. He paid the price. He paid it in full, didn't he? On the cross. He who overcomes will inherit these things, and I will be his God, and he will be my son. Generically, meaning son or daughter. And I often think of people saying, oh, when I go to hell, I'll see all my friends. Well, here's kind of a view of your friends that'll be in hell. Verse 8, chapter 21. But for the cowardly, and unbelieving, and abominable, and murderers, and immoral persons, sorcerers, adulterers, and all liars, their part will be in the lake of fire that burns with fire and brimstone, which is the second death. You sure you want to go there, friend? I don't think so. I don't think you want to be there. If that's the sort of friends you have now, maybe you'd be comfortable, but I don't even think you'll see them. It'll be total darkness. You won't see anybody or anything. You'll be alone, away from God. That's the hardest part, my dear friend, away from the Spirit of God. And then I look at a couple more verses in chapter 21. Chapter 22 said, I saw no temple in it, for the Lord God, the Almighty, and the Lamb are its temple. And the city has no need of the sun or the moon to shine on it, for the glory of God has illumined it, and its lamp is the Lamb. The Lamb, my dear friends. The nations will walk by its light, and the kings of the earth will bring their glory into it in the daytime, for there'll be no night. No night there. Its gates will never be closed, and they will bring the glory and the honor of the nations into it. And nothing unclean and no one who practices abomination and lying shall ever come into it, but only those whose names are written in the book of life. And then I look at the next chapter, chapter 22, the last chapter in the Bible of Revelation, starting at verse 3. There will no longer be any curse, and the throne of God and of the Lamb will be in it, and his bondservants will serve him. They will see his face, and his name will be on their foreheads. Isn't that beautiful? We will see his face, and he'll have named us. And there'll no longer any night. As the song we just heard from Glenn Campbell, No More Night. And that's what it's based all around, is Revelation chapter 22. And there will no longer be any night, and they will not have need of the light of a lamp, nor the light of the sun, because the Lord God will illumine them, and they will reign forever, forever, and ever. And he said to me, These words are faithful and true. The Lord, the God of the spirits of the prophets, sent his angel to show to his bondservants the thing which must take place. And behold, I am coming quickly. Blessed is he who heeds the words of the prophecy of this book. Beautiful words, truthful words, God's words. During a great storm many years ago, a physician, when they traveled by horse and buggy, a physician in a small town was called to go some 7 or 8 miles into the country to visit a sick child. And it was evening, and the snow was falling so rapidly it soon blotted out the road and left him in danger of losing his way. Reaching a farmhouse, he telephoned to the next one beyond, asking them to hang out a lantern. They did so and sent the word on to their next neighbor, who in turn sped the message, and so the doctor with his horse and buggy was enabled to drive forward through the storm
making his way from one light to the next, until he reached the home where he was needed, desperately needed. My friend, is that not a picture of the Christian life? We can each throw a light upon that part of the road that runs by our own door. In our corner, that's right. Shine your light in your corner, and make sure that no one shall miss the way. Because our light is not burning, we have to keep it burning, dear friends. We have to shine that light. At a church, a little girl named Jane had listened to a sermon on Let Your Light Shine. The only part she remembered was the text, but she didn't understand what it meant until her mother explained it means being good and obedient and cheerful. Later that day, there was trouble in the nursery, and little Jane excused herself for being naughty by saying, "Uh-oh, I've blown out my light. I've blown out my light." And, thank God that the good Lord can relight it again. I don't think it ever totally goes out, but he can relight, recharge, and invigorate us again and get us going again. Because he's the only light we need. It's him. He is the light of the world, my friend.

any hearing on Sunday praise, and you are the only light I need. Shine through. And of course, that light got to carry on. We're like moons, the sun shining on us, and that we reflect his light to other people. Jesus said in John 8:12, I am the light of the world. He who follows me will not walk in the darkness, but will have the light of life. Some thoughts here from Dr. McGee. It says, Jesus said, I am the light of the world. And notice he says this, I am. It occurs again and again and again. In the Old Testament, he said, Jehovah is the I am that I am, Exodus 3:14. Very frankly, we are told very little about God. We know he is the self-existing one, that he is all wisdom and all power, and the Lord Jesus came to this earth not only to redeem man, but also to reveal God to man. Jesus greatly expands our understanding by using the commonplace things like bread, light, water to symbolize himself. He uses the ordinary to speak of the extraordinary, the physical to speak of the spiritual, the temporal to speak of the eternal, the here and now to speak of the hereafter, the earthly to speak of the heavenly, the limited to speak of the unlimited, and the finite to speak of the infinite. Jesus gives us revelation of God when he tells us that he is the bread, he is the water, he is the life. Then we understand that not only is God self-existing, but that he meets our every need. Jesus said in John 6:35, I am the bread of life. I am the light of the world. John 8:12, I am the door. John 10:9, I am the good shepherd. John 10:11, I am the resurrection and the life. John 11:25, I am the way, the truth, and the life. John 14:6, I am the vine. You are the branches. John 15:5. In John 8:12, Jesus is saying, I am the light. Light of the world. He has just exposed the sin of the scribes and the Pharisees who brought the woman, guilty of adultery because they were just as guilty as she was. They had to flee. When one turns on the light, all the rats and the bats and the bedbugs crawl away. Light exposes sin. Do you remember the incident when he wrote on the ground? He knew all their sins, so I'm sure he spelled some of them out and they just crawled away. And that's the reason why the scribes and the Pharisees had to leave when Jesus was there saying, and then he said, I am the light of the world. One of the definitions of God is that he is light. 1 John 1:5, he is absolutely in his holiness, in his justice. Even physical light is one of the most complicated things as well as one of the most essential things for us. Who really knows what it is? Can you explain it? I can't. In some way, it acts like waves. In some ways, it acts like particles of matter. The startling thing is that men acting on both of these definitions or principles have been able to make remarkable inventions and discoveries. Some say that both are true, and yet others say both can't be true. Is light the absence of darkness? Is darkness the absence of light? We say a room is

enough to turn the switch on when they enter a dark room. And Jesus Christ is the light of the world. Just as the sun is physical light of this world, he is spiritual light. Just as a little child can have enough sense to come into the presence of light, so any sinner today, though he be a fool and a wayfaring man, can come into the presence of the Lord Jesus Christ. There are those who deny that Christ is the light of the world. They are walking in a lesser light, as the moon has no light of its own, but reflects light from the sun. So this civilization that we live in today owes everything to Christ. We have hospitals, charities, orphans, homes, consideration for the poor, rights of labor because of the Lord Jesus came to this earth. The reason we have problems in these areas today is that we have wandered too far from the light. The world is just walking in moonlight, as it were. How this poor old world needs to get back to the light, which is Christ. During the Feast of the Tabernacles, Israel was remembering the deliverance when the pillar of fire led the children of Israel through the wilderness. They were celebrating this with a torch parade. When Jesus said, "I am the light of the world," this is what he was referring to whenever and wherever the pillar of fire led. The children of Israel followed. We are to follow him in like manner, as he is the light of the world. And the Bible is very clear. It tells us that, doesn't it? That light that followed them was Christ. I listened to, as I was reading that in Dr. McGee's commentaries, I was thinking of a verse or verses, chapter 10 of 1 Corinthians. "For I do not want you to be unaware, brethren, that our fathers were all under the cloud and all passed through the sea, and all were baptized into Moses in the cloud and in the sea, and all ate the same spiritual food, and all drank the same spiritual drink, for they were drinking from a spiritual rock which followed them, and the rock was Christ." Yes. Who followed them? The Israelites in the wilderness. And I look at Psalm 27, verse 1. It says, "The Lord is my light and my salvation. Whom shall I fear? The Lord is the defense of my life. Whom shall I dread?" And then I go a little further on to Psalm 119, verse 105, a very, very well-known verse. Your word is a lamp to my feet and a light to my path. And of course, the verse we started out with, Jesus said, "I am the light of the world. He who follows me will not walk in the darkness, but will have the light of life." And we are to take that light and shine it, my dear friends, shine it. Shine it for all to see. Babbie Mason next. Shine the light.

Babbie Mason on Sunday Praise, right here on Joy Radio. My name is Bill Craig, and I thank you for joining me on Sunday Praise. And as we're walking through Scripture and with songs that shine the light, and Babbie Mason encouraging us there to shine the light, be a beacon in this old dark world. I don't know if it's ever been darker, but it's certainly, people need hope, don't they? They need encouragement. They need hope. Dear friend, you don't have to do anything startling or spectacular. Tell them about your testimony, what Jesus Christ has done for you, what he's done for you. That's all you have to do, and how it changed your life, how he changed your life and brought you from darkness into light. You would just have to shine that light. I read in Matthew chapter 5, Jesus says, "We are the light of the world." That's a big responsibility, isn't it? As Babbie was singing there, I was listening to the words. She says, we can share our testimony together. As I read earlier, that doctor tried to get to a farmhouse many years ago, and he was driving my horse and buggy. And he had one house hang a lantern out because it was snowing so hard, he was losing his trail. And then the next farmhouse down the road would hang their lantern out, and he made it to help that little child that was in dire need of a doctor. We have to shine the light. And now you look at verse 15, it says, "Nor does anyone light a lamp and put it under a basket, but on the lampstand, and gives light to all who are in the house. Let your light shine before men in such a way that they may see your good works and glorify" who? "Your Father who is in heaven." We don't take any glory. It's all for him. We have to shine that light. And there's one treatment which can heal a diseased eye. And when I look at all through the Old Testament, and Jesus talked about them being blind, it wasn't a physical blindness, it was spiritual blindness, as we are, many of us today. We need that spiritual opening, that spiritual awakening, if you will. We need waste any time on trying anything else. And I agree with Martin Lloyd-Jones. He says, we're just wasting our time if we try anything else. And you could see all kinds of programs, government programs, etc. And are they doing anything for the down and out sinner? And are they doing anything for the sinner that's not down and out? Not really. We need spend no further money on that which is not bread. We can cease to travel around to the various spiritual spas. I like that, the way he put that, running from one a spiritual spa to another in search for health and wholeness. The world has done its utmost to clear its own spiritual eye. Patent after patent has been brought out. Lenses and spectacles of all colors, shapes, and sizes have been offered to us and have been loudly recommended by great and well-known leaders. But still mankind cannot see and continues in sin and misery. You ever notice you look at something and you say, well, that's not going to work. And why can't they see? Because their eyes are blinded. And because Jesus is the way, the truth, and the light. John 14:6. The strain is too deep. The nebulae and the mists are not outside the eye, but actually within the organ itself. All of our own efforts and all our best remedies leave us precisely where we were, dead in our sins, with no help for the burden we call, or we should know enough to call it, guilt. The experts themselves cannot see often in their lives, as did the German philosopher Goethe upon his deathbed with the cry. He cried out, "More light, more light." Is there no cure? Are we all doomed, therefore, to perpetual blindness and darkness? There is but one hope, my dear friends, and he is the Lord Jesus Christ. There's but one answer. There's but one cure, according to the gospel of Jesus of Nazareth. He came down to this earth because of the blindness of mankind. That's right. He came and brought the treatment which alone can avail. He's given new life and power to our diseased and paralyzed spiritual optic nerves. You can tell Dr. Martin Lloyd-Jones was a physical doctor, wasn't he? A medical doctor, rather. Jesus enables us to see God, or get right with God, and he enables us to see God and behold our Father's face. And looking at him, the light of the eternal countenance,
irradiates our whole being. He said that he was the light of the world, and he is, and that anyone who followed him need no longer walk in darkness, but have the light of life, John 8:12. The message of the gospel, therefore, to this modern distracted world is that it's simplicity. We complicate a lot of things when we don't have to, do we? It's simplicity. It has but to offer this prayer. Holy Spirit, truth divine, dawn upon this soul of mine, word of God and inward light, wake my spirit and clear my sight. And that's from Martin Lloyd-Jones from Truth Unchanged. The truth hasn't changed, my dear friends. And you can be the light, the only light they see. That's why Kathy Tricoli, who's going to sing for us next, says, we have to go and light our world. Yes, we have to light our world with the Lord Jesus Christ.

Kathy Tricoli on Sunday Praise, and take your candle and go light your world. And I suggest, dear friends, light it in the corner you're living in, right in the corner for somebody else. Christ gave himself for us to redeem us from all wickedness and to purify for himself a people that are his very own, eager to do what is good. Titus chapter 2, verse 14. We don't have to wait until some deed of greatness we may do. No, we don't. Do not wait to shed your light afar. You don't have to go across the world or halfway around the world to be a missionary. You can be a missionary in your own part of the world, my friend. Brighten the corner where you are. Here for all your talent, you may surely find a need. Reflect the bright and morning star. Ever from your humble hand, the bread of life may feed. Brighten the corner where you are. Where you are, my friend, someone far from harbor, you may guide across the bar. Brighten the corner where you are. With God's help, my dear friend, you can cheerfully lead some person, some spark of joy and kindness into the life of another. We can do that right where we are. And I think of being a vision for others. The old song, Be Thou My Vision. This ancient 8th century hymn, text from Ireland, is still meaningful for us today, with its expression of a yearning for the presence and leading of God in our lives. The earnest prayer is enhanced by such quaint but tender phrases as, Lord of my heart, thy presence, my light, yes. Bright heavens, sun, and that's light, and heart of my heart. The text states that when we allow God to have first place, yes, that's right, first place in our lives, he becomes our treasure. We care no more for the pursuit of riches or man's empty praise. Be thou my vision, O Lord of my heart. Not be all else to save me that thou art. Thou my best thought, by day or by night, waking or sleeping, thy presence, my light. Riches I heed not, nor man's empty praise. Thou mine inheritance, now and always. Thou and thou only, first in my heart, high King of heaven, my treasure thou art. High King of heaven, my victory won, may I reach heaven's joys, O bright heaven's sun. Heart of my heart, whatever befall, still be my vision, O ruler of all. Dear friends, just ask. Ask God. Say, give me a vision or some task that I can do for you that will require complete reliance upon him, his power to accomplish it. Just ask, and you will receive. We have to mind the light. There was a story was told of by a pastor of the lighthouse keeper on Robin's Reef off the rocky shore of New England. Jacob Walker, after years of faithful service of minding the light, caught a cold one stormy night and rapidly grew worse and died that night. And his wife buried his body on the hillside above the shore on the mainland and in plain view of the lighthouse upon the reef. Then she applied for and received the appointment as the keeper of the light. For 20 years, yes, that woman alone, for 20 years she carried on alone. And then a New York City reporter went out to get her story. And in the course of the interview, she told him this. She says, every evening, I stand in the door of the lighthouse and look across the water to the hillside where my husband sleeps. I always seem to hear his voice saying, as he often said, mind the light, mind the light. She did just that. And across the troubled waters and the crashing breakers of our time, there comes another voice to us. From that green hill far away without a city wall, a voice out of blackness, out of earth's darkest day to us in the darkness and evil of our day. And the message of the Son of God is the same. Mind the light. And God help us. And dear friends, he will. That's an expression from years ago. Even when I was a child, that they used the expression, mind the light. Today you might say, watch the light or watch out for the light. But back then they said, mind the light. Mind the light, or not just mind the light, but that same expression used for many things. Mind yourself, and
and do what is right. The Lighthouse. The Florida Boys do a beautiful job at the Lighthouse. Up next on Sunday Praise.

The Florida Boys, and if it wasn't for the lighthouse, where would we be? Where would we be if it wasn't for Jesus Christ? He's the light of the world. My dear friends, for God so loved the world that he gave his only begotten Son, that whoever believes, that's you, me, all of us, whoever believes in him, shall have eternal life and be with him in glory. The lighthouse. I look back in time, in the First World War, and how horrible that must have been, especially for children. You know, and this takes place in London, England, where the bombs were falling, and poor little kids, they didn't know which way to turn. A London physician learned from his children in the early days of the war. His children were playing outside the home one night when one of the sudden blackouts occurred. At first they were terrified by the sudden darkness, and then they looked up. They looked up. What a novel idea. They looked up. A short time later, they made their way into their father's office, and with faces aglow with happiness, they exclaimed, "Look, Father, we can see the stars right here in London." Of course, it was back then, it was not only foggy, but it was smoggy. And the doctor, the father, had always associated those blackouts with historic words of Sir Edward Grey uttered August 3rd, 1914. "The lights are going out all over Europe tonight." To him, those blackouts had been inexpressibly depressing, unrelieved by any gleam of grace or ray of hope. In relating the incident, the doctor said, "Now my heart tells me, taught by my children, yes, taught by my children, that the lights of God are still shining. The very darkness makes them more visible. If we will but lift our eyes, lift our eyes, our downcast eyes up. Of course, the lights of God are still shining. They remind us that the Savior is still upholding all things by the word of his power, Hebrews 1:3. They remind us that God has not indicated any favor in favor of any dictator or combination of dictators sometime soon, probably when the night seems darkest. Up there in the sky will appear the bright and morning star. Wouldn't that be beautiful when he appears, to be seen only by his own and to be admired in all of them that believe in that day, my dear friends?" I read in Revelation chapter 22, "I, Jesus, have sent my angel to testify to you these things for the churches. I am the root, the descendant of David, the bright and morning star." And he goes on to say, "The Spirit and the bride say, come. Let the one who hears, come. And let the one who is thirsty, come. Let the one who wishes, take the water of life without cost." Yes, my friends, because he paid the cost. Come. Lift your eyes up. 2 Thessalonians chapter 1. Imagine when he comes to be glorified in his saints on that day, and to be marveled at among all who have believed, among all who have believed, and for our testimony to you that was believed. "To this end also we pray for you always, that our God will count you worthy of your calling and fulfill every desire for goodness and the work of faith with power, so that the name of our Lord Jesus Christ will be glorified in you, in him, according to the grace of our God and the Lord Jesus Christ." That's why we have to shine the light. My dear friends, if you haven't seen the light, I pray that you see the light. But my friends, also, the light, you want to emulate that light, and you want to, we'll use the illustration that he is the sun and we are the moon. We don't have a light of our own, but we can shine his light. We can tell them and give them hope in this old dark world. Give them hope. You can be a lighthouse, my friend. And as I say, without you, without him, we can't do it. That's why we need him. That's why we need to believe in him and him only as our salvation, as the way, the truth, and the life.

0: Without you, I haven't got a prayer. Not a prayer without him. And we want to shine his light, my dear friends. Shine his light. And that's a group called Mid-South. And a beautiful song. I always enjoy that. I hope you do as well, friends. And that's what I do, Bill Craig. Play music that you enjoy to encourage you on Sunday praise. Without you, I haven't got a prayer. And I think of this short story. Two young people were walking along a path in the Catskill Mountains, and their conversation had turned to a mutual acquaintance. The young man said, "Oh boy, hasn't she got a radiant personality?" That's right, agreed the young woman. "How do you account for it?" Well, they walked along for a few moments, and then pointing across the river, he said, "See that wonderful old castle? You know, when I was a young boy, myself and my playmates, we loved to sit on the bank and look across at it. We could tell what was going on there by the number of lights that were burning or shining. If only the family were home, just a few lights would be seen. When guests were entertained, there would be many lights. And the palace became truly beautiful. Once a member of royalty visited there, and you should have seen the lights. You should have seen the lights. I have seldom seen such brilliance." The young couple's discussion wandered back to their acquaintance. "I think the only way her radiant personality can be explained is that she is constantly entertaining." "A royal guest, yes." The young lady suggested that. Very, very wonderful, wonderful discernment. My friends, the royal guest is Jesus Christ. And I hope you're entertaining him here as well, and living radiantly and shining brightly for the Lord Jesus Christ. My name is Bill Craig, and you've been listening to Sunday Praise right here on Joy Radio. And thank you so much for being with me. And as you go through the week, be radiant, my friends. Shine your light. Go light your world. Shine his light. You may be the only light they see. The only light that gives them hope through Jesus Christ, my dear friends. But ask him first. Ask him to light your light. Ask him to come into your life if you don't have him in. Light your light, and he will. He will. You can be that lighthouse. You can light your world and shine that light and tell people about Jesus and give them hope. I love you, dear friends. God bless you. Have a wonderful week. And Lord willing, we'll see you again next week.
1: Thank you for joining us for this encore presentation of Sunday Praise with Bill Craig. His commitment to spreading the word of the Lord has left a lasting legacy, and he now rests in the kingdom of heaven. Rest in peace, Bill Craig.
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4: 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You're responding differently to me." And they begin to respond differently to you. I don't know anything that has the potential of stimulating the spark in a marriage faster than learning the love language of your spouse and speaking it on a regular basis. Almost every week, people say to me, "When we read your book on the love languages and we spoke the right language, it literally brought new life into our marriage." 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